0: leaves and soup out of mud and sticks. And now we joke that I do that, like, for real and actually eat it. And one of my interests in gardening came from when I was at college. There was a community-supported agriculture farm just 2 miles down the road from my college. And I got connected with them through a friend who we were just going on a bike ride. And he said, hey, can we stop at this farm? I have some friends here. And so we stopped there and talked to the farm owner. And I didn't even know it existed before my friend showed it to me. And then I ended up volunteering there off and on for about 7 years. And that's where the gardening bug bit me.
1: And what would you recommend for people who want to start gardening in small spaces? And what strategies have you found most successful?
0: Our yard that we have now is pretty small, and we lived in an apartment for several years. But what I would start with, and this is a little silly, I played the game Animal Crossing, and there's a sloth there, and he's the one who sells the plants. And whenever he sells you plants, he signs off with, you got to do what makes you happy. I think about that a lot with small space gardening, because if you only have a little bit of space, you're not going to be able to do everything. You can't grow 25 pounds of zucchini. You're not going to be able to probably grow a lot of corn or something like that. So do you want to go the native route, or do you want to go for pollinators or encouraging hummingbirds or butterflies? And so you got to do what makes you happy. Maybe some of your plants are going to be native, and maybe some of them aren't going to be native, and that's okay. It's not wrong to have non-native plants. It's not wrong to do what makes you happy. If you're wanting to start a garden that you can eat from, but you don't have much space, I always recommend herbs, because there's a meme on the internet about, like, I spent 4 months and $250 and I'm finally harvesting my first 25-cent tomato. So there's this balance of how much effort do I want to put in and how much am I actually going to yield from this plant. And I think herbs are a great middle ground, because you're not trying to get your daily calories from herbs, but they can really elevate your cooking. Like, there's no comparison for a fresh herb. Dried basil is like, it could be any leaf almost, whereas fresh basil is like, wow, packs such a good punch. So if you have a desire to grow stuff for culinary uses, but not much space, and maybe even not much time, herbs are a great option. Basil is a great one. It grows very easily from seed. So if cost is a factor, seeds are so much cheaper than buying whole plants. And basil seeds germinate very easily and tend to grow pretty well too. So basil is a great option. Sage is not as much a small space plant. It can get pretty big and it basically turns into a woody bush, but it's also quite pretty and attracts pollinators and is something that you could incorporate into your food. Mint is great because it's super easy, but grow it in a pot unless you want everything in your yard to be mint, because it'll spread like crazy. Lavender, great for teas. You can use it in sweet dishes. You could probably use it in some savory dishes as well, but it's also a very pretty plant and it comes back year after year.
1: Do you plant your herbs in all pots, or do you have raised bed situation? What do you typically do?
0: I have some in pots and some in a cold frame. So a couple of years ago, I took apart some pallets and I built a cold frame that's probably about 4 by 5 feet. And then I got some windows from the Habitat for Humanity Restore. And so it's not a fancy thing, but it helps extend the growing season, because I can start things early and it works like a tiny little greenhouse. So I have some herbs in there. So a couple in there, a couple in pots. I don't think I have any that are in ground. A couple more practical tips on small space gardening. Vertical gardening is a great option if you don't have a ton of space. So maybe if you're in an apartment or you just have a small patio, using pots and stakes is a great way to get height if you don't have horizontal space. My yard, for example, has pretty terrible soil. And so I just built a small garden box. It's probably 2 feet by 2 feet. So I'm not growing food for myself, but I planted some scarlet runner beans, and the little 2x2 planter is attached to, or it's at the bottom of, I guess, a post that holds up the porch. And so I have that vertical post and the beans can grow up the post, and I just grow a few like colorful annuals at the bottom of it. So it kind of is this combination of, I might get a little food from this, the bright colors of the flowers, they do attract a lot of bumblebees, and then the flowers that I have at the bottom are just pretty annuals like yeah. Marigolds and some zinnias. Another idea, succession planting is really helpful. So this is the idea that you might not have the same plant there for the whole season, but you could plant some plants will grow really well very early in the season. And then by even this time of the year, like late May to June, those plants are starting to die out and you can reseed in the same area. So you can kind of use that same space perhaps three times in the course of a year instead of just having one plant that's there the whole year.
1: Do you have examples of your favorite ones to do the succession with?
0: Yeah. And there's some plants that even, like, there are early season plants, mid-season, and late season plants. But then there are some plants that can thrive in a wide variety of temperatures, and you can just replant the same thing over and over. So one wild example of this is probably one of my favorite plants because it's a native plant, it's edible. People probably don't think it's too pretty, but it's native, it's edible, it's super easy to grow, and it's delicious. And that is lamb's quarter, Cynopodium album, and it grows very easily from seed. It starts growing as soon as it's warm enough for anything to pop out of the ground. So at this point in the year, I have been harvesting it for probably close to a month, and they're getting tall enough that the leaves are getting a little tougher, so I can pull those out and reseed them today, and in a month or so, we'll have another great harvest of lamb's quarter.
1: What do you do with lamb's quarter? How do you eat it?
0: It's kind of a spinachy sort of, it can be interchanged with spinach. So you can eat it raw, but the top of the plant gets a little bit powdery, and so if you eat it raw, you might feel a little bit of, not quite grittiness, it's not as aggressive as grittiness, but if you just rinse it and blanch it for 30 to 60 seconds, it's really tasty. And it doesn't have too much of the, like, dandelion leaves. They're edible, but they're pretty bitter. Lamb's quarter has a little bit of that wild bitterness, but it's mild enough that you could eat a quantity of it and still enjoy it by the last bite.
1: So what do you do to incorporate some native weeds into your own gardening? Do you just take what's in your backyard already, or do you try to find stuff that's not necessarily in your backyard and put it there?
0: I do a little bit of both. So our yard was not a very loved yard when we moved in. It had been rented a lot and there wasn't much care taken to the garden. So for the past few years, we moved in 3 years ago, a lot of it I've just kind of watched what grows in these spaces. And that helps give me an indicator of what is the soil like? How much sun is there here? Is it an area that gathers water when it rains a lot? And so that's given me some clues to what I could potentially plant there and might thrive there. Because I like gardening, but I'm also a bit of a lazy gardener. I don't want to work too hard to get something to grow in an area where it's just not going to grow. So some of the things that I enjoy visually or eating from my garden are things that have already just been there. And a couple examples of those are violets, another early season plant. The flowers are edible. They make a beautiful tea, and the leaves are also edible. So I do like making a violet leaf salad. I also have two bunnies, and they also love violet leaves. So sometimes we just eat violet leaves together. Another example of things that were already in the yard would be plantain, and that's one that's a little bit more on the herbal medicinal side. You probably wouldn't make a salad out of it because it's a bit heartier of a leaf, and it has some fibers in it. So you could munch on those kind of for the fun of it, but you probably wouldn't eat a large quantity of them. As for incorporating things into the yard that weren't already there, one thing that I've tried to do semi-successfully is just meet neighbors. And so sometimes I've walked around the neighborhood, and if you see people with a beautiful yard and you comment on their yard, people love it. Like, you can tell when someone's taken a lot of care in their yard. And if you tell them, hey, I really like your garden, or your garden looks great today, they're going to light up and you'll probably have this conversation with them. And about 50% of the time, they'll offer you some plants. So there's one neighbor just a block away, and she converted the strip between the sidewalk and the road into it's some natives and some just flowers that she really likes. And I did just this thing. I walked over and I said, your garden looks great. And she said, I'm about to pull up some plants. Do you want them? And so she had a couple of different species of milkweeds, including butterfly weed, which has beautiful bright orange flowers and attracts a bunch of different kinds of pollinators. And so she gave me a couple of those because I wanted to start my own prairie strip between the sidewalk and the road.
1: That's a great tip. And plus, if you like their garden, I'm sure you have similar tastes in which plants you like too.
0: Yeah.
1: Do you use raised beds for the majority of your yard besides the 2x2 square you mentioned? Are you just letting natives grow in your yard, or are you having restricted spaces of where they can grow?
0: A little bit of both. I have tried some more traditional vegetable gardening, like peppers and tomatoes and eggplants and those kinds of things, but I tend to have not as much luck with those. So I've done a bit of leafy greens, I've tried some asparagus, I have some raspberries. So a few of the bigger things are growing in just the soil that's there. So I have some raspberry bushes that are just growing straight in the ground. The asparagus is in kind of a raised bed. It didn't look very raised when we arrived there. Like, there was a border there, but the soil wasn't great. So taking the droppings, the manure from our two rabbits, I put a lot of that in the asparagus bed and some hay and some shredded newspaper. I don't think I actually put any garden soil or topsoil in there. And then I planted the asparagus in there. Going back, I think I would have added a bit more soil because I noticed that the water doesn't hold very well in the asparagus bed. The other thing I should have done with the asparagus bed is weeded it because there were a bunch of milkweed that grew there and I didn't want to remove them because I was like, oh, I can't rip up the milkweed. And I think they just shaded out the asparagus. So most of them didn't come back. Some of them came back, but several of them didn't make it because they just got shaded out. So that kind of goes back to the idea of figure out what you want. Like if I wanted the pollinators, I got that. But if I wanted the asparagus, I would have had to sacrifice the milkweeds or tried to transplant them, and they don't transplant very well.
1: What advice would you give to someone who's maybe interested in gardening, or maybe not gardening necessarily, but creating these native spaces, and they're busy or they just don't want to do it? What can they do that's very low maintenance?
0: I would say starting really small. When I talked to my neighbor who I got the plants from, I initially was thinking I would take out the whole strip between the sidewalk and the road, but she encouraged me to just start with the width of two sidewalk blocks. Work on that first this year, and then once you've got that going, then expand a little more. So I think starting small is a great option because sometimes you go to Lowe's or Home Depot or whatever, Jung's gardening store, and everything looks so beautiful, and you're like, I want one of everything. And then you end up with plants that you're like, I don't have any space for these things. So starting small, I would also recommend the Prairie Moon Nursery. They have an amazing website that tells you everything you would need to know about growing Midwestern native prairie plants. Like, how big are the plants going to get? How bushy? How tall are they going to be? What color are the blooms? When will the blooms happen? What kind of animals it will attract? So I think starting small, choosing your favorites, and I would also recommend just seeing what grows, because pollinators they're going around everywhere. Birds are pooping seeds out, and sometimes you might have some things that just grow in your yard, like the milkweed that I mentioned. I didn't plant it, but it just grew. And so, you know, if you can't convert your whole lawn into a prairie area, but there's one milkweed growing in the middle of the lawn and you don't mind just mowing around it, just leave the one milkweed. Having one milkweed is better than zero milkweeds.
1: I'm a big fan of doing stuff like that, which brings me to my next question, which is, what do you do with the neighbors who like the tidy grass lawns?
0: Oh.
1: Do you have any plant recommendations for people like that?
0: Yeah, so there are some, and this kind of goes back to the native versus non-native, edible versus non-edible, useful versus not useful, which is a weird distinction anyway. But there are several like non-native plants that do serve kind of a native purpose. And one example of these would be just a dandelion. They're native to Europe. They're widespread here. They're naturalized here, so they're not necessarily out-competing other plants. And even though they're not native, they bloom very early, and so they're like a good source of early food for pollinators. In that same vein, there are many flowers that are beautiful, not necessarily native flowers, but they do provide habitat and food for native species. So a couple examples of these beautiful plants that also can benefit pollinators and also you could eat. Borage has a beautiful purple flower, and you're not like going to cut down on your grocery bill from planting borage. Like, it's just pretty, and it's a little more of like a connection to nature, something you can eat. It's not going to provide lots of calories, but it's beautiful and it provides habitat for creatures. Another example is nasturtium, which has beautiful, very vibrant orange flowers, orange, yellow, reddish flowers. You can eat the leaves and the flowers of nasturtium. Again, you wouldn't eat like a whole salad full of nasturtium, but they have a nice peppery flavor that is good in salads. The scarlet runner bean is another one that I really love. It makes the beans are probably 8 inches long. They're pretty big beans and they're delicious raw. They're delicious cooked, but the flowers are just amazing. They almost look tropical to me. Yeah, they have that classic, that bean look to them. Bright red, and almost every time I walk by that porch plant with the scarlet runner bean, they're always big fuzzy bumblebees with their butts sticking out of the flowers, and it makes me so happy. And I think even a neighbor who likes tidy grass could appreciate a beautiful vine like that. Another example, this is a little more like summer or fall, is pepper plants. So all pepper plants are edible peppers. So there's a booth at the farmer's market and they sell ornamental peppers. And I stopped by and I asked, are these ornamental peppers edible? And they said, yeah, you can eat all of them. So these peppers, they grow a lot of tiny little peppers, but the plant is bred for beauty. And it is a very beautiful, pretty small, shrubby plant, but you can also eat the peppers. And so that's another thing where it's an ornamental, but it also, you could use it for food if you wanted. One more example. All the alliums, anything in the garlic onion family, those are all edible. This is slightly on the foraging tangent, but they also have a strong smell. So it's easy to identify what an allium is. Like, you smell a garlicky, oniony thing, it's a garlicky, oniony thing. And there are several ornamental varieties that are non-native, but there are also ornamental, well, considered ornamental varieties of alliums that are native, and they're all edible. So, and they also tend to grow pretty easily. So they check off a lot of boxes too, because they're hardy. They grow in really cold weather. So early in the spring, you'll see, sometimes even in the winter, you see chives growing. They grow all through the year, through the fall, edible. And the flowers bloom kind of early. And so those do attract pollinators as well. So any of the alliums, I'm a big fan of those.
1: And they're really cool looking.
0: Yeah. Beautiful purple, usually purple or white or somewhere in that purpley white range of flowers. They can sometimes have really like big showy flower heads. And so everyone's got to love an allium, right?
1: And I imagine for the most part, you just let things be wild, which is great. But do you ever try to cut things down or try to like move things over if things are getting a little bit too crazy? Maybe dandelions, for example. What do you do in those situations?
0: Yes. So there are certain plants that I do try to keep out of the garden, even though they're just growing there. One example is burdock, which is, it gets really, really big and the leaves are huge and I think they're kind of pretty. It's technically edible, but it shades out everything else. And as the name suggests, it makes those horrible burrs that get stuck in every single, they even stick to skin, which is crazy. And so burdock is one thing that I am on a vendetta against. So this spring I went out and I just stuck a spade probably a couple inches under the dirt and just severed the taproot. So that's one that I'm trying to get rid of completely. Another example is Japanese knotweed, which I think is on the NR40 list of plants in Wisconsin that you are not supposed to have because they're highly invasive. Knotweed is edible and it has kind of like a rhubarby taste to it. And so sometimes people make desserts out of it instead of using rhubarb. The roots of Japanese knotweed also are really high in resveratrol. So the compound that they say like red wine is good for you because it has resveratrol, that compound is even, it's even higher amounts in the roots of Japanese knotweed. However, because it's super invasive, I don't really want that in my yard. So that one I'm just trying to kill. The milkweeds that killed my asparagus, I might try to transplant some of them this year. I've heard that they're really hard to transplant because the roots do a lot of lateral spreading. So I'm going to try transplanting some of them. We'll see if that works, but maybe it won't work. I think those are the main ones. Oh, Creeping Charlie. My yard is covered in Creeping Charlie, and I just don't know what to do with it. So that's one that I have not even started to think about trying to eradicate or move.
1: What is the difference between native and non-native and naturalized weeds?
0: Okay.
1: And how would knowing that be helpful for people when they're thinking about doing a wild prairie type lawn?
0: Yeah. So native is, like, I guess the textbook definition of native is plants that have been here since European colonization. That's what we consider as a native plant. Non-native plants would be anything else. So you can have a naturalized non-native, like the dandelion, where it's not from here, it's from Europe, but it is a good neighbor in the sense that it's not trying to take everything over. The naturalized plants are ones that have come to our ecosystem and have assimilated themselves well enough that they're not too weedy. It is also possible to have aggressive native plants. And one example of this is goldenrod. So goldenrod, certain species of goldenrod are native, but they can easily overtake prairie areas. So they are, invasive doesn't necessarily mean bad. Like, there's not like a moral attachment to this. And native doesn't necessarily mean it's not going to outcompete everything else. So if you're starting a prairie planting, one thing that I would recommend is starting with more forbs than you think you want or need. So there's the grasses and the forbs, and prairies are also known as grasslands. And so they are dominated. They have a lot of different kinds of grasses, but the forbs are typically in a more urban setting. You want a nice mix of both. If you say you have a prairie yard and it's just tall grasses, the neighbors might not be super happy. And the forbs are important too. The difficulty sometimes is though that grasses grow really almost too well sometimes, especially in the early seasons of starting a prairie. The grasses will typically take off before the forbs will. And so sometimes you can get a heavy concentration of grasses that are well established, and then it might be difficult to establish the flowering plants after that. You could even stagger some of your planting or just plant a greater proportion of forbs than grasses, because the grasses will grow very vigorously and spread.
1: For people who don't know, forbs are the flowering plants.
0: I don't know where the word comes from, why they call them forbs, but.
1: And what about people with shady backyards? What would you recommend for people like that, or maybe trying to create a woodland environment?
0: Oh, woodland environments are, I think, my favorite. There's a category of plants called spring ephemerals. These are plants that bloom very early, so probably even as early as April, or, you know, around there. So the flowers, these spring ephemerals, the flowers come out really early, and that's kind of their time to shine, because as woodland plants, in a couple months, all the forest trees are going to leaf out, and then there's going to be shade. And so these ephemerals have like a short period of time in which they have the opportunity to gather sunlight. And so they all bloom around the same time. So some of these are edible, some not, but if you're going for the native direction, some spring ephemerals that I think are really beautiful are wild ginger. They do have a funky little three-petaled flower. It's kind of a deep maroon. It's really pretty, and it transplants pretty well. If you know a neighbor who has some, they probably would be willing to dig some up and give it to you, because it spreads pretty well. Ramps are another early season plant. So ramps, I think they're also called wild garlic or wild leeks. And they have amazing culinary uses. It's not as fully aggressive, as sharp as garlic, so it's a little sweeter than garlic. So it really does have kind of a leek flavor. And the leaves of those are edible, but if you plant them in your yard, be very cautious or conservative with harvesting, because those leaves are what the plant uses to gather sunlight, to store energy in the bulb, so that they can come back the next year. So you usually only want to harvest one leaf per plant for use. A couple other really beautiful spring ephemerals are bluebells. They grow in lots of leaf litter in wooded areas. Trout lilies are another beautiful one. Yellow trout lilies, white trout lilies. Yeah, I think those are a few of my favorite. There's also one called shooting star, and it looks like a little shooting star. The flowers range from like white to kind of light pink to almost magenta. And they're another woodland species. So if you're planning to plant woodland species, a lot of them have seeds that need to be stratified. And so they need to go through a season of cold and damp. And so if you're planning to plant these seeds, I would say fall is like a good time to start thinking about that. And often you might buy the seeds and then stratify them in the refrigerator over the winter. Or you can put them in milk jugs with soil in them, and they just sit out over the winter, and then they're just subjected to the natural fluctuations of winter, I guess. Or you could plant them directly in the ground. I tried winter sowing this year for the first time, so I got milk jugs, cut them in half, and put a mix of sand and soil in there. And I think it was in January that I planted the seeds, and just left them out in the backyard, and then it was such a great delight this spring to start watching the seeds emerge. 6 out of the 7 species that I tried emerged. So that was exciting.
1: So did you just keep them right in the milk jug?
0: Right now, they're still in the milk jug, but probably this week I might try to transplant some of them out into the ground, which feels kind of like, I don't know, sending your kid off to kindergarten or something. You're like, right. Are you going to survive?
1: When you're thinking about the woodland areas, do you do anything to the lawn? Like if it's a grassy, do you keep the leaves from the fall to help insulate, or what? How do you do that?
0: Yes, absolutely. My woodlandy area that I've tried to convert was shady enough that the grass wasn't growing very well. So it was just kind of scrubby looking. But what I did is just kept all the leaves. And then sometimes if I saw a neighbor had raked up a pile of leaves that was going to be picked up by the city anyway, I would take some of those leaves and just put them on top, because that leaves are such a good moisture barrier. And a lot of these seeds need that dense, thick, moist blanket of leaves. So I just keep adding leaves year after year and hoping that it builds up the soil, because eventually those leaves will break down and turn into like forest soil, which those plants will appreciate.
1: Is there anything else you want to add? Any advice for gardeners or anything at all?
0: I guess I would say just try something. You know, don't be too discouraged. Asparagus is a really long game. So I planted my first asparagus 3 years ago, and I planted, I think, 7 plants plants. And the first year, everything came up, but you can't harvest asparagus the first year because it needs to build up the root base, because asparagus is a perennial that will come back for decades. 50 years is, you know, some people have their grandmother's asparagus patch. So I planted the first year, everything, all seven plants came up, and I was super excited. And I was like, okay, in a couple years, I'm going to have so much asparagus. And then the next spring, you know, I'm eagerly watching to see, are they going to emerge? And I think four or five of the seven emerged. And I was like, okay, I lost a couple, but that's okay. And then this year, year three, would have been the first year that I could actually start harvesting asparagus. So April, May, I'm like eagerly waiting to see. I saw the first spear come up. I was so excited. And of the seven plants that I originally planted, only one has come back so far. So I'm still kind of hoping and waiting the other six or the other five, four will come up. But I think I just didn't weed them enough. I did buy more asparagus this year because I'm like, okay, this is going to be a long haul. Before I can, like, if I plant them this year, it'll be, what, 2029 before I start harvesting asparagus. But I'm like, you know what? I'm just going to try again. So I'd say try something. Don't get discouraged if it doesn't work the first time. There's so many things that could go wrong. You could have a bad seed, or maybe you forget to water like one time and there's a long dry stretch, or you go on vacation, or a chipmunk comes and digs up this thing that you planted. But it's all kind of part of it, so just have fun with it.
1: You'll learn something.
0: Yeah, always.
1: Well, thank you so much for being here and sharing all of your knowledge. We really appreciate it.
0: Thanks for listening.
1: And we have been speaking to Armilla Isles, instructor of environmental science and expert gardener, about small space gardening, edible weeds, native plants, and more. I'm Kate Poppy, and I wish you all the best of luck in your gardens this season. Thanks for listening, and I hope you have a great night.

0: 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Here's your host, Melvin Hinton.
1: Hello, everybody. Welcome to another edition of Radio Literature. Tonight, we have a very special guest, Dr. Mohan Rao, who is Professor of Decision Sciences at Texas A&M University at Corpus Christi. Welcome, Dr. Rao, to Radio Literature.
2: Thank you so much. Thanks, Melvin. Thanks for having me on your program.
1: Yeah, I'm sure that many of my listeners, like me, will want to know what exactly is or are decision sciences.
2: Decision sciences, you know, it's making decisions based on the data, not just on the seat of the pants, but not just intuition, but based on data, data-driven, decisions. Mm-hmm. So that makes a lot of difference, when you are making, big decisions for businesses.
1: Yes. Yeah. So. Now, are you in the school or department of business at Corpus Christi?
2: Yes, in the College of Business,
1: College of Business.
2: In the Department of Decision Sciences and Economics.
1: Okay. Well, we learn something new every day, I hope. So now when I come across this designation, I will know what people are talking about or what I'm reading about. Thank you for that. So, Dr. Rao, I read a very engaging article in the Chronicle of Higher Education that you had written. It's called "Teaching Evaluations Are Undermining Academic Integrity." And of course, I immediately wanted to talk to the author of that article because I agree 100%. I think there's a, I don't know, I think this the related topic of

0: And I remember picking that up in the teacher's lounge, and there was a long article by two professors from Dartmouth College, and they were it was explicit in the title, and the article was about this: why the Dartmouth faculty had voted to raise grades systematically by one letter.
1: Okay. Oh, wow.
0: I thought it was unbelievable when I read that. I had been an exchange student at Dartmouth College when I was an undergraduate. I was there for one term, because Dartmouth doesn't have semesters or quarters. They have, in the time of a quarter, they have semester courses. And of course, yeah, you take fewer courses during that time. I assume it's the same. I don't know. They may have changed by now. I had to read over the article again. I couldn't believe what I'd read. And the reason they gave was that when Dartmouth students applied to graduate school or to medical schools or to law schools, the people who were evaluating their transcripts didn't know that there was a difference between an A from Dartmouth and an A from Mahogany State, for example. I just made that up.
1: Okay.
0: So that's why they did that.
1: Okay.
0: Had you heard of anything like that before?
1: Yeah, I mean, you know, that thing is, right now it's in the news. You know, Harvard is trying to limit A's to only 20%.
0: Mm.
1: So students are protesting. You know, why do you want to, you know, limit, you know, A's only to 20% of the students? You know, there might be, you know, 30%, 40% of the students, they deserve, you know, getting an A, you know, based on their work. Why do you want to artificially, you know, limit that, you know, to 20%? But, you know, it's because traditionally there has been a grade inflation for a long time. And looks like, you know, they didn't know how to solve that problem. But that's what I tackle in my article. You know, it's not, you know, looking at the grades and artificially, you know, limiting it, but actually, you know, make your courses rigorous and give the grades what the students deserve. You know, whether you have 50% A's or 20% or 10% A's, let the students, you know, get what they deserve. And recently, actually, there was a Yale committee. They also looked at this grade inflation. I think over the years, I think they looked at for the past 20, 30 years, the grades have been inflated. Nowadays, they have about 70, 80% in A's. So there was a committee, and they looked into it, and they said, you know, we have to stop this. Now, we have to grade like, you know, they mean it. The grade means something. So, you know, you have, you know, rigorous courses, and based on student learning and their performance, you know, give those grades, and that's the right way to go.
0: Yes. So. Yes. I remember when I was, well, even before I went to college, because I used to read everything that came to my attention, everything I could get my hands on. I knew there was a traditional way of grading. I think it was very widespread. I don't know, 40s and 1940s, 1950s, maybe, I'm not sure. And on into the 60s, actually, where there was a curve that professors used.
1: Yeah.
0: And you had 20% A's, 20% F's and D's. Okay. And then in the middle, you had 30% B's and 30% C's. And so I guess they were, these people are harking back to that time when many professors followed that curve.
1: You're absolutely right. You know, I remember this quite vividly, you know, when I was a student at the University of Alabama. I was a PhD student there. And one of the classes that I took, I think it's finance or accounting. And the first day of the class, and a professor said, you know, there will be 25% A's, 25% B's, and et cetera. I was horrified, you know, when he said that. You know, why do you want to, you know, put us in that?

0: in that box, you know. I mean, students should get grades and based on, you know, what they deserve, and you should not.
1: Yes.
0: You should not inflate or, you know, deflate. I mean, you know. What's happening is actually, you know, it's the serious problem that we have. You know, this grade inflation, it's a stemming, you know, from, if you look at it, it's stemming from the teaching evaluations. You know, it's working as a quid pro quo, you know. And you have these student evaluations, and most of the universities are conducting these student evaluations almost at the end of the semester.
1: Yes.
0: So by then, students already know, you know, what their grade is going to be. And if the teacher has been rigorous and they were not getting good grades, they don't give, you know, good evaluations to the faculty.
1: Yes.
0: So it's really unfair, isn't it? You know, it's really terrible. Yeah. So there are solutions, but, you know, that's what's happening. And also the problem is exacerbated because of you have open admissions in many universities, particularly regional universities. That means, you know, you are getting students who are, you know, not prepared as well, but when you accept, you know, you have to prepare them. You know, you have, you know, if they are behind math or whatever, you know, you have to, you know, give them those skills before they get into some challenging courses.
1: Yes.
0: And if that is not the case, then, you know, the pressure is on the professor to make it lenient or, you know, inflate the grades, you know. That's a problem.
1: Yes. Now, when I was in college, I think the university was very proud of the fact that there was no such thing as a remedial course on campus. Of course, 30 years later, I guess it was that long, 25, 30 years later, when I taught there for a year, there were remedial courses, because unfortunately, being a small HBCU,
0: yeah,
1: that one writer called the crown jewel of the HBCUs, it had Phi Beta Kappa before Vanderbilt University did. But at that, starting in the 60s, the students who used to go to Fisk University, they now, they get big scholarships to go to Princeton, Harvard, and wow, so forth. So the rest of the colleges have to take what they can get, I guess, to a certain extent, to yeah, fill out their classes. And of course, what you're saying, I've experienced this in the flesh, because luckily at Texas A&M, when yeah, I taught a few classes there, we didn't have student evaluations.
0: Yeah.
1: So that was not a problem. And but people wanted to get, I don't know, good recommendations or whatever, and they wanted to have good relation, a rapport with their students. I remember there was this instructor, who French instructor, who was, he was always coming out of class, was surrounded by students. And well, that summer I taught some of those students, and and I understood why they were such good comrades, this the instructor, and the, because they were so far behind. They were so far behind. And I was so glad that I didn't have to deal with student evaluations. But of course, when I came to the UW here at Madison, the student evaluations all over the place. And of course, I'd get on my first evaluation from the staff, I got 100%. Can you imagine that? And then I got another. The next one came, an instructor from Spain gave me a 90. I think she gave me a 98. Because she said, "Well, we can't give 100." She said, that's what she told me. So she gave me 98. But then, if a student went to the office and complained, and usually, I must say this, because the complaints were that they were just made up, you know, because the students, what you're alluding to, the students think that the class is difficult and they're not going to get an A or a B plus or whatever. So, so we had to deal with that. And of course, the regular teaching assistants, they were first. They would talk, "Oh, too many A's, too many A's." But then this, they didn't follow, the supervisors didn't follow through. Too many A's, but then if they tried to teach in a way to evaluate the students correctly, then the students would go and complain, and the supervisors would generally side with the students, whether there was a real basis or not. So that was a problem at the UW. I imagine this is in foreign languages, in Spanish, for example. But so I hope that they've solved that problem, but I sort of doubt it. I remember at Dartmouth, there was this was in the 60s, and the Dartmouth students would at Dartmouth they had something called a citation. In addition to your grade, the instructor could give you a citation for outstanding performance.
0: Mm.
1: Well, the joke that went around, I imagine this was every year because I heard it several times, that so and so got a D in chemistry and a citation.
0: Okay.
1: And I actually got a citation while I was there. I got a B in my Spanish course, and I wanted to study with this professor because I had used one of his books before in a class. And he was from Spain, and I remember he gave me a B and a citation, which said that I was one of the best prepared students he had ever had. And he wasn't a very good instructor, at least in that course, because he didn't challenge us at all. How could you earn an A if you're not challenged?
0: Yeah.
1: But anyway, I guess now things are different there. So. What kind of courses do you teach?
0: I teach operations management. So that teaches basically, all the techniques and tools that you can use to make your companies or organizations efficient.
1: Mm-hmm.
0: So you can use mathematical, techniques or technology, et cetera, to be efficient, that's what.
1: Mm. Yeah. Is business a social science? Are you considered to be a social scientist?
0: It comes close to that, but, it's a kind of separate category.
1: Uh-huh. Mm.
0: Yeah.
1: Are your classes mostly or sometimes lecture classes, or do you have smaller groups, or how does that work?
0: Yeah, my class sizes vary, anywhere from, 30 students to 80 students. And nowadays I teach mostly online MBA students.
1: Mm. Yeah.
0: So
1: now, when I was an undergraduate at a small liberal arts college, I remember having at least two classes, maybe more, where there were only two students in the class. And generally the classes were very small. My Shakespeare class, I think there were about 12 of us. That was one of the larger ones. Well, there were a few that were, had 25, 30 students in psychology, maybe, introductory psychology or introduction to education, that kind of thing. Western civilization. Does Western civilization still exist at Texas A&M? So in your article, you say that the way most universities evaluate teaching is broken. And then you say that instructors who challenge students more often received lower evaluations, even though their students performed better in subsequent courses.
0: Yes. Yes.
1: Can you explain that a little bit?
0: What it means is, they learn the stuff. Students and everybody forgets what the objective is. When you go to college, what is the purpose? You want to learn, the skills, knowledge, etc., right? That's the main purpose. And why, the parents or the society and the government pays, and establishes these universities. Our mission is primarily teach, educating, and creating skilled workforce. So those skills and knowledge is extremely important, and as teachers, that's our focus, right? We want our students to learn these new skills, new knowledge. But when you are So for that, you know, you have to make your classes rigorous so that they learn, and then you evaluate whether they learned or not. So if there is a challenging course like operations management, it's a quantitative course, you know, it's a math. So many students, you know, struggle with math, and you know, how hard you may try, you know, they may struggle, but, you know, I tell them, you know, if you practice, you know, it's easy, you know, it's not that hard.
1: Mm.
0: But nowadays, most of the problem is spending enough time on the on the subject. Yeah, so many other things, you know, maybe due to social or family reasons, whatever, job and et cetera. And they can't spend enough time. And sometimes even they can't even come to class. So if you don't come to class, how are you going to learn, you know? So I create some incentives and, you know, penalties for not, you know, attending classes.
1: Yes.
0: Because, you know, try to, you know, make them learn. That's my objective. But that doesn't make me, you know, a favorite teacher. Mm-hmm. Because what happens is, after they graduate and when they are employed, and if they are using what they are learning in my class, if they are using at their workplace, they love it.
1: Yes.
0: You know, it's hard. You know, we are spending, you know, more time on your, you know, course material, you know, but we are using it, you know, that's, you know, we love it. That's, yes, you know, some students, not all students.
1: Okay? Yes. Yes. I when I was a PhD student, I loved teaching freshmen because they came with a lot of enthusiasm. They worked hard. And generally they got good grades. In a class where there were, where there was a mix of freshmen and sophomores, generally sophomores, now and then there might be a junior mixed in, you could see the difference. The sophomores were worried about their grade. The freshmen just were excited about learning to speak and write in Spanish. And of course, since the sophomores were outnumbered, it was hard for them to go to the office and complain about me as a teacher. So I love those classes. And I thought it was significant, but I seem to be the only person who thought that it mattered, that the freshmen who placed into those courses were so much better prepared than the sophomores and juniors who had taken the college courses. You know, instead of the high school, I thought when I grew up, the college courses were considered to be doubly as hard as the high school courses, cover, you know, twice as much material as the high school courses. But the students who came from high school were much better prepared.
0: Mm-hmm.
1: And nobody had time to address that situation.
0: Yeah. And, you know, I point out, you know, the problems are, actually, it stems from the system. You know, if you carefully think about it. If you look at administrators, you know, what they want, you know, their budgets are based on the enrollment, the graduation rates. So they want to, you know, improve the enrollment and graduation rates. They want the students, you know, graduate and, you know, pass and go through the system, right?
1: Yes.
0: So that's their focus. And, you know, they admit, you know, students that may not be well prepared, you know, to take some classes. And there may not be enough support, you know, for those students. But still, you know, university wants them to graduate. And they use, you know, these teaching evaluation systems. As I said, you know, in most places, student evaluations are it. They don't look at anything else, whether you are a good teacher or not, whether you can communicate with students or not, whether you have knowledge or not, you know, how well you are teaching, and, you know, do you care about students, their learning? That's not, you know, what's looked at.
1: Yeah.
0: It's only, you know, students. So basically, you know, it's like, you know, popularity contest.
1: Yes, yes.
0: Yeah. And so, you know, that creates problem. And, you know, look at, you know, the faculty position. Their careers depend on it. Their annual evaluations depend on these student evaluations. And their promotion and tenure depend on this. And what did they do? And as, you know, Deming, you know, Edwards Deming said, you know, most of the time, system is the problem.
1: Yes. Yes. Yeah. It seems to me, and I wonder what you think of this, there's been a great proliferation of administrators in American colleges and universities. Yeah. One thing I noticed when I moved back to the United States from Europe was that there were so many deans and associate deans and assistant deans, but there were no secretaries anymore, almost no secretaries anymore. And after a while, I thought, you know, the things that these deans are doing, they used to be done by secretaries, some of them who only had a high school diploma. Yeah. And I thought, how did that, the administrators are now running everything. They're controlling the faculty. The faculty has almost no say anymore about how the university will be run.
0: But, you know, fortunately, you know, there are some solutions. University of Colorado, University of Massachusetts, one other university, they got together. They got National Science Foundation grant. They worked on it for, you know, several years, 7 years. They created a system called T-Eval. What they are saying is, based on the evidence, what they are saying is, you know, don't give, you know, too much weightage, like, you know, 100% in most universities, you know, to student evaluations to evaluate, you know, teaching effectiveness. Give only a third of the weight. The other, you know, two-thirds should be from peer evaluations. Peers could evaluate better, right? Objectively, and whether, you know, they are teaching well or not, what they are teaching, you know, the subject, etc. And, you know, so, and the content, etc. So based on those, you know, you create these teaching evaluations, you know, not just based on student evaluations. And there are several universities, they are following that. They are, you know, trying to implement that. You know, UMass and American University and several, you know, universities and even some community colleges, Austin Community College, et cetera, they are implementing it.
1: Yeah.
0: So that's good news, but it should be done more, you know.
1: Yeah.
0: Everywhere. Yeah.
1: That does sound good, like good news.
0: Yeah.
1: Something that I noticed is that I remember Americans that I ran into in Spain, that I met or knew in Spain, very often they would talk about going to school in Spanish. They would be speaking Spanish in, just with Spanish people. And the Spanish people were confused. Going to school, I thought you were at the university. And this is something that seems strange to me too, because when I was a college student, we didn't say school, we didn't refer to a good school. We would say a good college.
0: Yeah.
1: Here people say, oh, I want to get into a good school. And I thought, what, are you going to go back to elementary school? But I think there's been sort of a degradation of in general in American education that sort of illustrates or symbolizes that too many students don't think, well, I'm going to college to get a good job, and that's all there is. They don't go to college for the reasons that my peers and I went to college when I was a teenager. Have you noticed that or thought about it? Or
0: you see, and this system affects everybody, the society, the whole country, because you're not learning enough in the college, and you know that's the reason. You know, if you look at some companies, they want to create, they're creating their own universities. You know, they don't depend anymore on these university degrees. You know, they don't see with the same value that they used to before.
1: So they know
0: that, you know, they, you know, you have this degree where that shows, but, you know, we still have to teach you.
1: I remember one of the classes I had where there were only two students, we had a special seminar where, and this was an elective for us. I guess we were both maybe sophomores or juniors, and it was a course, a philosophy course, about a particular philosopher, I can't remember his name right now, won't come to me. But I suppose that nowadays that kind of thing wouldn't take place in most colleges. You know, you have this, you know, it's not Kant or Aristotle or Plato, and you have this modern philosopher, and you only have two students in the class. So at Texas A&M, where you are at Corpus Christi, are these things discussed among the faculty, or is it just the routine is set in and people just ignore?
0: That's a good question. Yeah, I made a presentation to my faculty, and they like that idea. And also, I made a presentation as a chair of a panel at Decision Sciences Institute conferences.
1: Yeah.
0: And it was well received. Yeah, well received. And so finally, I want to say is this is a call to action. You know, it's not just administrators, you know, creating these evaluation systems. You know, we have shared governance. So faculty should get involved, the faculty senators, the leaders, you know, in the university. Work with the administration to, you know, revise this. You know, it is for the betterment of the education, for students, for everybody, all stakeholders. Mm-hmm. And but thank you so much. Thanks, Melvin, for giving me this opportunity. I really enjoyed talking to you.
1: Well, thank you for being with us, Dr. Mohan Rao, a professor of decision sciences at Texas A&M University at Corpus Christi. And please join us next week for another edition of Radio Literature, when our guest will be Maria Damon, who is the artistic director at the Broome Street Theater. Good night, everybody.
0: Good night. Thank you.
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Oh, yeah.

0: yeah. It's around about that time.
1: 8:20.
0: 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This is Psychoacoustics.
1: Yes, with your hosts. I, Reverend Valentine.
0: And me, Bad Sister Heidi. Welcome. Welcome to our show.
1: Mm-hmm. We're here till 11. All the way.
0: All the way. All the way. And after 11 is Cardinal Din and Half Tongue. One at 11, one at 2 yams. 2 a.m. So that's what's coming up.
1: Yeah, you might, if you're on the east side, you may be listening on your phone because there's some power outage there. But they know over at the power company, so.
0: Yeah. The power company knows.
1: Stay tuned
0: to
1: in.
0: To whom they are denying power.
1: This is what your little wart radio is for, with a battery-operated orange radio. I guess it might have come in some other colors later on. So if you forgot you had one of those,
0: go grab your battery-operated radio. See if it still works. Ah, the novelty. Speaking of novelty, we wrapped up that set with Carolyn Carter. All these tracks are brand new.
1: Carolyn Carter?
0: This year.
1: Who's that?
0: I don't really know, but her newest EP is called Fetch, and I like the song Legroom off of it. So
1: all right.
0: Played it.
1: She's so fetch.
0: It's the hit song in my heart. Before that, we heard Soft Cult, Queen of Nothing, on their newest album, When a Flower Doesn't Grow.
1: Oh.
0: Try watering it more. Or less. Usually it's one of the two. Before that, we heard Anna Smirk with a M-Y-R-K. And
1: Smirk.
0: You heard her newest release is Spectacular Denial. And you heard the track The Future Conditional. Before that, Licky Lee. Her newest album just came out called The After Party.
1: All right, she's back.
0: And you heard the track Sick of Love. Yeah, she worked with David Lynch on one of his albums, or maybe even a couple of them.
1: Yeah, and it's played in town a few times too.
0: Yeah.
1: I mean, it's hard to forget.
0: And we started off with Mary Cherry Bomb. Mint 400 Records has released a various artists compilation called 8-track Knickknacks, and you heard their rendition of Bread's classic Make It With You.
1: That is a classic.
0: It is. It is a classic by Bread. And I think I prefer the Mary Cherry Bomb version, but to each their own. Certain Mont. Hey, Reverend.
1: Hey.
0: What's happening tonight?
1: Well, happy to let you know our picks for What's Up.
0: If it's good, we'll leave.
1: Yeah. And, you know, we're just, you know, we're not announcing everything, just the picks. But if we miss something, get in touch with us down here. It's Cherry Bopper Burlesque Night. Every quarterly is brand spanking newbie night. So, you know, people just starting out, it's a special night for you. That's at the Crucible until 10 p.m. And then over at the Gamma Ray Bar, we got some rock with Adult Book Club, Mrs. Nesbitt, Ballykill, and Dog Logic. Dog Logic's the only one I know that's been played on the station. But, you know, downtown the Gambray.
0: Logical.
1: Goes till 11 p.m. tonight. So that's a couple things if you wanted to get out and about tonight. We've got plenty more calendar for you coming up. Whenever.
0: Yeah. Our new disc at 9 is King Tuff.
1: Woo!
0: His newest album is called Moo. And I think we all, we're all hip to the Moo. In Wisconsin, we're hip to the Moo. He was, I saw him a few weeks ago. He was delightfully surprised at how enthusiastically we were able to Moo in appreciation of his music. So,
1: was it in Wisconsin?
0: No, it was in Minneapolis.
1: Yeah, but still. Yeah. It's still close to cow country.
0: It was probably mostly Wisconsin people there, you know.
1: Yeah. Now he knows.
0: Now he knows. I'll bring cheese next time, for sure. But, yeah, let's get right back to the music with, I don't know, some from Thundercat here on WRT 89.9 FM.

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And the ever-popular, world-famous Fool's Flotilla will take off from Tinney Park Docks at 10:30 a.m. on Sunday. That's June 13th and 14th at the O'Hara Place Park for the Marquette Waterfront Festival. 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

0: psychoacoustics time.
1: I can hear that little sound. For a second, I thought you were typing, but actually, it was the saxophone player's fingers on the key. Dun, you could hear it because it was just so solo.
0: So pure, our audio quality. Yeah, that's it. I'm Bad Sister Heidi.
1: Reverend Velveteen.
0: And we are here to guide you through the show and let you know what you need to know about the show and what's happening around town.
1: Mm-hmm.
0: So I'll let you know about show. What you just heard was a couple of tracks for 840. We heard Abbott Patton, AVTT/PTTN, the Abbott Brothers, and Mike Patton with Heaven's Breath, and the Minus Five with Blow in My Bag.
1: Mm-hmm.
0: Before that, from the Mint 400 Records, various artists present 8-track Knickknack, we heard Tabitha Booth's version of Cashmere by Led Zeppelin. Before that, Aldous Harding. She's traveling around, playing out. But you heard brand new What Am I Gonna Do from their Train on the Island album. Before that, Stimmerman. Their newest album is Challenging Music for Difficult People. Yes, indeed it is. You heard the track Year End Clearance. And we started off with Children of the Baked Potato, Thundercat, and Remy Wolf. I like to think of myself as a child of the baked potato. I've been baking a lot of potatoes lately. I don't know why, but well, it's really hitting the spot.
1: You know, we're supposed to tighten our belts, you know, and pull ourselves up by our own bootstraps and all that nonsense.
0: Well, then.
1: Good thing I just like baked potatoes.
0: Yeah.
1: Because
0: they're healthy. If you eat the skin, it's healthy. It's all that matters. Life hacks from Psychoacoustics.
1: Very much so.
0: Hey, what's happening Friday?
1: So, the Friday calendar we've got here. I'll mention that we've got Mix It Mitch. It's a hip-hop pop action. And they're playing out on the roof. So I thought that would be pretty fun to mention that it's Friday from 5 to 10 p.m. at the Rigby downtown. Hip-hop, pop, blowing the roof off. Got another fairly early starting show because it's going to be a long one. It's a load of metal bands. It's a party for The Door, the record store. It's been around for about 6 years and a little kind of a hole in the wall. It sells metal and punk. It sells other music too, but mainly a lot of that. So this party is going to be loud. Midwest bands. The Faith Hills Have Eyes from Madison. Thunder Goat from Toma. Karma Bloody Karma from Bevent. The End Times from Champaign, Illinois. Void Gazer from St. Louis. And Hamar from Indianapolis with MC Metal Pete Angelo, who's also doing a comedy showcase May 30th. But anyway, so that's Friday at the Crucible, starting at 6:30 p.m. and going to, you know, whenever, closing time. So happy birthday to The Door. We've got comedy by Alfred Robles. He is has some videos on YouTube. He performed in Madison in 2024, if you want to gonna go look for that. And he's performing at 7 p.m. May 28th and 29th and 30th, and at 9:30 p.m. the 29th and 30th. He's a stand-up comic and a cat dad. Observational humor and unforgettable crowd interactions apparently is something else. And he does, he's been on Comedy Central and Netflix is a joke festival and so on. So that is a big Comedy on State show for all of this weekend. And then we've got a album release from The Flavor That Kills.
0: Oh!
1: Yeah, they got a thing going on, like a trilogy. So they had put out Book of Secrets, back in 2024. And now Thunderbird Lodge is going to be their second album. They're going to have a release party tomorrow. Some more dance, lots more synth, more synth.
0: More synth, more funk, more dance.
1: Cyborg and AI.
0: More screaming, more robots.
1: Resets. It's scary. It's also the scratch offs on the bill. Fantastic band and Peacemaker opening. And it is also a second anniversary celebration for the Gamma Ray.
0: Hey, nice.
1: So
0: happy birthday, Gamma Ray and the Door.
1: Yeah, that's all happening on Friday.
0: Wow, that's a lot of stuff happening Friday.
1: Well, it's a few things.
0: And you just did the picks.
1: Uh-huh, and we just did the favorites.
0: There are things happening that we don't even know about. So get out there, make it happen, find things, discover things, and be a seeker. Because that's what we like around here, is seekers.
1: Oh, yeah. Enjoy something new. Yeah.
0: Well, I'm going to...
1: Go ahead. Sorry.
0: Oh, no. You go ahead. I was just making noises with my mouth.
1: Well, so, you know, I didn't really get a chance to connect the other things that you just played, but we, with this, but... The Cream magazine, the people that listen to the show a lot may know, I do Cream of the Cream, and now they even have a feature called Creme de la Creme. But anyway, America's only rock and roll magazine, so the most recent issue, it took me a while to get to it, they have a feature on King Tuff. King Tuff on how Vermont equals homemade ice cream equals a new label. So, you know, it's a very DIY spirit there. But they asked him why it was about making ice cream, and he says, well, Kyle Thomas, King Tuff, KT.
0: KT.
1: It says it's about making ice cream because ice cream is probably my first love and also be the thing that's the only constant sort of joy in my life for my whole life. You talk about ice cream the way some people talk about other substances. And they go into the whole thing. They start talking about custard, vanilla ice cream, and then a little bit more about Vermont.
0: Do they talk about gelato or sherbet or ice milk?
1: Yep.
0: Nice.
1: I think it's mainly about custard and ice cream, but that vanilla ice cream... exploded how good it is.
0: Used to be a ice cream company that made a triple vanilla with three different vanillas in the same container. So you got the one with the vanilla bean, and then you got the golden one, and then you got some other kind of vanilla. I'm no vanilla expert, but it was very interesting.
1: Yeah.
0: Taste the differences.
1: It's nuanced vanilla. The prism, you know,
0: I like to
1: vanilla.
0: Call vanilla plain. And I know that's not right because vanilla is a flavor.
1: Well, that's true. It is. It's not no flavor. But, you know, it's kind of a plain flavor. Yeah. What else? Well, they talk in this issue. They do talk about the Mike Patton and Hivette Brothers combo.
0: Yeah, that's what...
1: That's an off-the-wall collaboration. You know, Mike Patton being from Faith No More, Mr. Bungle, the Fantomas. Anyway, experimental type guy. And, yeah, Hivette Brothers is real Americana.
0: Yeah, it's... I play the song Heaven's Breath. That's like the hit song off the album for me, but... The rest of the album is not quite that heavy. It's a little more Americana-esque.
1: Yeah.
0: But still, obviously very talented people. Our talented new disc at 9 is King Tuff, which is the musician Kyle Thomas, and his rotating cast of characters band. I think... past couple times I've seen them, it's been the same people. So
1: wonderful. So you've established a really nice relationship.
0: Yeah, but he's friends with Ty Segall. He was member of the Muggers that formed after the release of Ty Segall's album Emotional Mugger. And Thomas is from Vermont, where he is very influenced, I think, by the environs and foods and animals of Vermont.
1: Very much so.
0: As yeah. the album Moo belies. So we're going to be hearing several tracks off that album here on WORT 89.9 FM, Madison. The Madison in Wisconsin.
1: Yes.
0: I like
1: our favorite Madison.
0: Stipulate what the actual Madison is. But hey, it is 10 o'clock and... Or 9. 9 o'clock.
1: In Central Time.
0: In Central Time. 10 o'clock Eastern here on WORT. So let's be on time. Let's be on time for the new disc at 9.
1: Boom. I'm almost scared.
0: I know. This is weird. Unnerving.
1: Do it.
0: But let's go for it quickly before it goes to 9:01.

0: 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It's Psychoacoustics here on WRT 89.9 FM.
1: Yeah, we just had a big helping of King Tuff. Tonight's new disc at 9.
0: Moo. Moo is the title of his newest album. That's an M with two O's. And you just heard the track Unglued. Before that, East of Ordinary, Oil Change, Invisible Ink, and Stairway to Nowhere. But you're right here listening King, to Psychoacoustics.
1: King Tuff, T-U-F-F. And he's put this out now on his own label, M-U-P or MUP.
0: MUP.
1: After doing his first several releases on Sub Pop Records. So it's kind of, he got indie, it kind of coincided with this move to Vermont, doing everything, you know, his own self and everything.
0: Moving back home.
1: Right. Yeah. But as we were talking before about the Cream magazine overview of the article, the interview with King Tuff and Ice Cream, what their big question was, so there's another band he's in called Witch. But
0: Witch.
1: It's not the African
0: we intend to cause havoc.
1: It's just called Witch. And Jay Maskus is also in this band. Oh, and Graham Kleiss, I don't know where these guys are from. Graham Kleiss and the late Dave Sweetapple. And so they asked KT, Kyle Thomas, King Tuff, you know, is there going to be some of that material that is eventually going to get out? And he said, well, yeah, there's a whole... an entire new album they played on before Dave passed. They were working on putting that out, and he passed out of nowhere, and they were all heartbroken, so they're just trying to gather it together. And he thinks that Witch record is going to come out later this year. So they don't put the dots after the letters, like spell it out, like, you know, an acronym. They just call it the word Witch. And it's not all capitalized, and that's how you can tell. Which is which?
0: Hey.
1: All right. So just wanted to give you that little tidbit about the band we just heard.
0: Yeah. So that was them. And maybe you would be willing to give us a little tidbit about what's happening.
1: On Saturday?
0: Saturday, Sunday. Why not
1: both?
0: Yeah,
1: let's see how, you know.
0: The weekend is a whole package.
1: It'll just be a few minutes, I guess. Festa Italia is at McKee Farms Park in Fitchburg. They've got a bunch of different types of music, food, and everything. No omission, just Italian culture. Festa Italia. And it's Saturday and Sunday, starting at 11 a.m. to 10:30 p.m. Saturday. Also Saturday, all day, 10 a.m. to 8 p.m., there's Synth Fest at the Arts and Literature Laboratory, a celebration of electric audio. So they've got some workshops going on and then a free performance at the end. Like there's a one for building your own simple synth from scratch, and then one about working with Ableton, and another with Max software. And then also there, the whole time there's going to be hands-on interactive synth gallery, so you can create some music, experience it. And then at 7 p.m., there's going to be a performance with all the people that did the workshop. So you can go and just see the gallery and the performance if you want, or you could register to pay. Contact the Arts and Literature Laboratory if you want to get one of them workshops. So that's a very cool thing that day. Now we have a vintage clothing and costume sale. Just want to mention this one. It's 10 a.m., 2 p.m., both Saturday and Sunday this weekend, but it's the Madison Theater Guild, and it's costume and vintage clothing sale from the Madison Theater Productions, and it's $5. Everything costs $5. So it's at the Firehouse on Monroe Street.
0: Oh, that's where I grew up by.
1: Yep, it's right.
0: I used to get all my dress-up clothes from that sale.
1: Yep. So that is happening, and it's that one just got, you know, popped up now.
0: Ooh, nice.
1: 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Okay, now we get to Deadly Prey. It's an exhibit of giant hand-painted bootleg movie posters. And that's at Next Wave Studios over on the east side. It's Helgeson Drive. And what this is something that I didn't know much about, but Bad Sister Heidi can tell you all about it. Life-sized, hand-painted Ghanaian movie posters.
0: Yeah.
1: So, it's free exhibit, open to the public, 6 p.m., one night only at the Next Wave Studios. Yeah, and you can see them, and they have some for sale. And Heidi, what would you say? Alien?
0: Like,
1: E.T.?
0: I don't think the people painting the movie posters,
1: Mrs. Stouffer,
0: they're takeaways from the films that they have seen, or the
1: Jaws.
0: Films that they are, you know, contextualizing these posters,
1: Forrest
0: that they are painting Trump. by hand in. I don't know as if they have sort of the full cultural context.
1: And that's so what makes it like
0: their
1: that.
0: Their takeaways are just very different than European or white people takeaways.
1: They are very outrageous and different. I can't wait.
0: Truly wild.
1: Can't wait to see this thing. So,
0: to see them in person, because these are big posters. They're not. This is like old school
1: size,
0: subway
1: giant.
0: Size posters, you know? And yeah, hand painted, really spectacular works of art that have to be seen to be believed.
1: All right. You heard it from one who knows. So Saturday is also Black Angels in LA, which at Majestic gets sold out, but you know, you might be one of those people that wants to go try for a miracle. And Compact Deluxe is at the Comeback Inn from 9 to 11. And Mad City Funk is playing at the Burr Oak from 8 to 10 p.m. It's classic funk and soul. We're actually going to be giving away a pair of tickets to that show a little bit later on tonight.
0: Nice.
1: All right. So let's see. Sunday. Okay. I just want you to beware of the Mrs. Roper romp. I'm not encouraging people to join it, but I don't care. It's fine. It's just the first time we saw it, we didn't know what the heck was going on. So you see all these people that are orange and glam and have outrageous Roper smiles. And they're doing a kick line and then, like, just, you know, roving down the street. They came flying into Mickey's or the Harmony. Colorful Chaos Captains, beer and cocktails all along Atwood Avenue. It's a takeover of Helen Roper and Stanley Energy.
0: Yes, the Ropers.
1: They say their final
0: Three's company, the landlords.
1: Yep. Romp stomps galore.
0: And who doesn't love a landlord?
1: Well, what's really funny is their final destination is 5 p.m. is at the Harmony Bar and Grill.
0: That's
1: okay?
0: Their final destination.
1: And at the Harmony Bar and Grill at 5 p.m., it's optometry and with Darth Presley.
0: Wow.
1: Like, I'm not sure.
0: Do they all know what they're getting
1: into? Is it going to clash with each other?
0: No.
1: Like, they need to know about this.
0: Optometry,
1: right?
0: Love America.
1: Right. They
0: Nothing's
1: do.
0: More American than
1: they do.
0: The caftan.
1: Yeah, they do. So that is a optometry reunion along with Darth Presley at the Harmony. That's 5 to 7, but I will we'll talk a little more about that later on. Hopefully have a little chat with the Darth Presley themselves. Monday night is Music Industry Night at Copa in Fitchburg. Go check the place out. Do some networking if you like. Tuesday, there's Magical Musical Trivia at the Green Room Public House. That's from 7 to 9 p.m. And Argus Underground Open Mic Comedy at the Argus Bar and Grill downtown on Main Street, 8 to 10 p.m. Wednesday, there's a meeting about protest songs and chants at the reading room of one's own. Fascists are getting bolder than ever. Now's the time to learn how to fight back, sharpen skills that you already have. So all experience levels are welcome. Informative, effective protesting. Indie tune-up concerts the first Wednesday of every month at COPA on Wednesday from 6:30 to 9:30 p.m. And Wednesday. We do have some stuff Thursday. Tony C at Cardinal Bar, 5:30, 7:30. Music bingo at Starkweather Brewing Company. And let's see. Naughty Naughty Yacht Rock Tribute. Oh, and WRT's Pledge Drive. This show right here. This show right here. So, that's what's going on. That's all of it. I mean, that's all that we recommend, that we know about. Yeah, don't take it personally.
0: Don't.
1: Send us your info. All right.
0: Yep, make sure we get your info. We're easy to contact, and we always appreciate reminder. That's what we appreciate. We appreciate reminders here at Psychoacoustics. And let's go back to what we appreciate most, which is music. And something by Rat Boys, who I believe are mentioned in the newest issue of Creme Magazine.
1: Oh, yeah. Yep. They gave him a great review.

0: Yes.
1: Good idea. Bleep, bleep, bloop.
0: Getting here.
1: Pumped for some funk.
0: Yeah. Here on Psycho Acoustics.
1: In the Mad City.
0: I'm Bad Sister Heidi.
1: And I'm Reverend Velveteen. But you can call me Rev. People do anyway. All right.
0: Yeah, what we heard in that last set. We wrapped it up with Primus and Puddle's Pity Party. Their album, it's not them together, but Puddle's does appear on Holy Diver. Ronnie James Dio, I believe. And they're coming out with something called A Handful of Nugs.
1: Well, you know, I'm up for checking that out.
0: I love nugs. What can we say? Before that, Sunday Mourners, 11,000 Volts from their album, which is brand new, A Rhythm Absolute. Before that, Swill to the Swine by Truth Paste.
1: Truth Paste.
0: Truth Paste.
1: Yeah. It actually probably tastes terrible.
0: It gives you really clear breath, but it's not all that fresh. Before that, Surfboard. They're back.
1: Yep,
0: with a brand new album called Reality Star.
1: Mm-hmm.
0: And you heard the track Peaches and Cream.
1: Much better. Much better. Much tastier.
2: Better.
0: Yeah. And we started off with Rat Boys. Singing to an Empty Chair was the album. We heard the song Light Night, Mountains, All That.
1: Yes. And
0: they were just in town recently, those Rat Boys.
1: Well, they're going to be in town.
0: Oh! time.
1: This is true.
0: What a concept.
1: But they were not that long ago. But yeah. They played, I think it's the same gig they played last year over at the Yahara Waterfront Festival. So that's in a couple weeks.
0: Oh. All right. Well, I was talking, they were at Atwood Music Hall. Maybe more than a couple weeks ago.
1: Maybe more than a couple of weeks.
0: But they sold out their show. I remember being excited for them. But now they're coming back. They must have had a great time here.
1: Yep. They'll be here at what? Okay. Fine. There's some kind of weird block on this. Anyway, but I'm not sure that they're playing at noon. I know the event starts at noon. But yeah, June 13th at Yahara Place Park, they will be here. They've been here. The Rats, you know, they're here a lot. But yeah. And so you know, they've been bouncing around the underground in Chicago for quite some time. But this new album is just like really just won over the critics. It's according to Cream Magazine, it's a big powerhouse.
0: Oh boy, Rat Boys.
1: Yes, yes, yes. And it's just an amazing achievement and very exciting for them. And it's because that's another shift. It's another change. They've just always been ahead of the curve. All right, so looking forward to that. Rat Boys, welcoming back to town on June 13.
0: And speaking of shifts and turns and changes and live music, specifically live music, we've got tickets to give away to the funk experience.
1: It's called Mad City Funk. Oh, yeah. They're playing at the Baroque on Saturday from 8 to 10 p.m., and this is Madison's band. They've been played shows around here. You might have seen them outside on the terrace in the summer. I mean, I'm sorry. Meaning, well, they could have played down at the Memorial Union Terrace outside at the Waterfront.
0: Yeah, Waterfront Fest.
1: No. The conventions center.
0: Oh, the fancy one.
1: Yeah.
0: The, what's his face? Frank Lloyd Wright.
1: Well, you know,
0: convention center.
1: I don't really know that that's how I generally. Yeah,
0: Wrightian. It's Wright-esque.
1: Yes, well, it is.
0: It's a taste of Frank.
1: It's true. Yep, so.
0: And it's dropping beams like it's hot.
1: Anyway, they've played all these places, and they play classic funk and soul. And again, Mad City Funk, that Saturday night at the Burr Oak.
0: I think they've played out at Burnell's.
1: P.M. They probably played out there, too.
0: Yeah.
1: Yeah, if you would like to go check the band out.
0: At Burr Oak.
1: At Burr Oak Saturday night. Give us a call. 608-256-2001, extension 7. That's going to be a lot of dancing to the classic funk and soul. We can't give them away tomorrow.
0: Oops, sorry.
1: We can't give them away tomorrow or the next day because it's going to be the pledge drive then.
0: But so we got to give them away
1: for us
0: today.
1: Till next week. So, yeah, give us a call if you want to go see the Mad City Funk Saturday night. Free tickets. I think it's 18 and up there. Not sure, but you can check it out at the lovely Burr Oak. Give us a call, 608-256-2001, and that's extension 7 to reach the studio. And now,
0: let's hear Underground, Underdog by Sly and the Family Stone to remind you what funk sounds like.
1: Oh, yeah.

There once was a place where fairness was the game, where no one knew your name, but prices were

$1.39 for some cotton swabs. Cheers.

0: Hello. Hello, everyone. Welcome
1: to Psychoacoustics.
0: In our last hour of the evening, Bad Sister Heidi here.
1: You're listening to Reverend Velveteen. This is our favorite hour.
0: Yes, it is.
1: Adult material.
0: Slack Harbor.
1: Coming your way.
0: Right now. Ooga. Ooga. After this, at 11, Cardinal Din shows up and feeds you weird things. Then at 2 a.m.
1: You got it.
0: It's half tongue with the magnetic flux.
1: Well, you know, it's related to that cosmic radiation, see? So that's what kind of gets confusing.
0: Yeah. It's all about space. All about space in that last set. Yeah, that was Neil Hamburger. Something brand new from him with a group called Hasco Enjoyments. 99 Memories.
1: Remember when we were interviewing Primus? And then I said I had a Neil Hamburger record, and they were like, these college guys that were there were like, "You do not, you're lying. You don't know who Neil Hamburger is."
0: There's no way.
1: I'm like, shut up.
0: My brother.
1: Okay. But they were wrong.
0: They were wrong. If anyone knows Neil, it's us. We're real Hamburger hotties, I think is what the Neil Hamburger fans are called. Before that, Hunks and His Punks. Their single is called The Punkettes. Dead to Me was the track you heard. And before that, Optometry. Everybody, take some drugs.
1: Oh, the Optometry. Will they?
0: Love is not a potato.
1: Yes. Will they make it through? Will they be able to, or are they already infiltrating America?
0: Will they be infiltrated by ropers romping?
1: Are they the good guys or the not so good guys? Or the pretty good guys?
0: We'll
1: I don't
0: find
1: know.
0: Out. But
1: I say anyone that says everybody takes some drugs is all right by me. And by the way, they are on Touch and Gogol Records. So I had to Google the Google so I could find the Google on Google.
0: Get gone.
1: Yeah. So, I mean, it's...
0: Good gravy.
1: It's either the famous Russian author or a kind of a twist on Google, like a Googleplex, you know? 10 to the 100th power. And a name for Bjork and Siggy's band before Sugar Cubes. But anyway, Nikolai Gogol, influential Russian born Ukrainian literature, things such as Taras Bulba. So anyway, Touch and Gogol, and of course also a play on Touch and Go Records for those of you who might have not known or forgotten that.
0: Yeah, and we started...
1: That's a record label for Optometry.
0: Yeah, we started the set with Sly and the Family Stone, Underdog, and shout out to the big winner who's going to be seeing Mad City Funk Essentials.
1: Yeah, Robin.
0: At the Burr Oak tomorrow night.
1: Enjoy the show.
0: Tomorrow night?
1: No, it's Saturday night.
0: Saturday. So if you want to get funkin', go to the Burr Oak for a couple hours on Saturday night.
1: Saturday night. On. And yes, Sunday at 5 p.m. at the Harmony.
0: Is Optometry.
1: Is Optometry, yes.
0: And the Roper Romp, so do not be too shocked at what goes down when those two forces combine. I hope they combine. I hope they don't collide, but...
1: I'm not sure that the first knows about the second, but we're going to make sure the second knows about the first.
0: For sure.
1: Invite them up on stage.
0: Everyone's going to be very comfortable.
1: Yeah, I think you know you'd have to dress up. You can't tell the people from the performers
0: exactly.
1: All right.
0: Yeah. So that was in that last set. Coming up, just more music, more adult sounds, less adult contemporary. And yeah, sit back, relax, enjoy.
1: Way to go.
0: The chat is open. Hey, Rexter. Thanks for chatting with us online here.

gonna make out I'm not doing it, but in reality, I am. The one thing they don't tell ya, if you get anywhere with an idea, is a trail of cheesy bastards that come straight after you. Like, here, I'm not punching down, just gonna remove you from the equation. I'm gonna get quick, like tattoos on Pete Davidson. It's alright, I mean...

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1: Bringing you the tunes without the advertisements being in the way.
0: Yeah, we don't let that get in our way, for sure.
1: We have announcements.
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1: Well, I am so glad you're keeping us informed of all that. And I personally, you know, just don't know what I would do without the station, so I'm looking forward to chatting with people about what's coming up and bringing you an even more special, terrific, extra groovy show next week.
0: Yeah, yeah, we're already trying to think of what special things we can pull out, and if we're going to have some sort of, what's the word, theme or anything like that. We don't know yet. We're still discussing. Sometimes it happens like that. What you heard in that last set, we just heard Young Fathers, Don't Fight the Young, from the Help 2 War Child Records compilation to raise money and awareness and support for children affected by conflict all around the world. Yeah. Before that, Big Special. Their album last year was called National Average, and you heard the track Yes Boss, because they were on the previous track with Sleaford Mods along with Gwendolyn Christie. You heard The Good Life from Sleaford Mods' newest album, The Demise of Planet X. And yes. I remember you talking about them from Cream Magazine.
1: So they've been around for about 19 years. And, you know, maybe about 10 years ago, they started getting their name. But they're, Mods. Not of the original, you know, wave. But have been carrying that, like I said, for the last 20 years. But they're a little bit controversial, like, you know, oh, the leftists think they're too unpunk, you know, and not working class. They're too centrist. But then, like, you know, the people that are right, you know, the online rightists, you know, they've got all their criticism, you know, so that everybody's just being, you know, ranting weirdos.
0: They're pleasing no one
1: about it.
0: Excellent. Yeah. Good job, Sleaford Mods.
1: Yeah, they're not fascist, you know, and they have not put out a bad album, so they're not being trashed. The Demise of Planet X is great.
0: We

0: here.
1: Play fascists
0: here. Yes, they don't. We don't. But they never call themselves punk, and you know, so it's not a controversy. Is their music is great, so we will carry on enjoying the Sleaford Mods, and you can read about that and many more other new releases on either the online version or the print version if you subscribe. CREEM Cream Magazine.
1: Yeah, before that we heard Dry Cleaning from their newest album, Secret Album. You heard the tracks Rocks, and we started off with Nova Blood's cover of Nightclubbing. Way out there on Mint 400 Records presents the 8-track Knickknacks.
0: Yes, co-written with, of course, Mr. David Bowie, who vocalized also on Iggy's version of it.
1: Vocalizing and vocalizing. So, yeah, that's what you heard. Coming up, we'll play music all the way up till 11 o'clock. I don't think we'll come back and say goodnight, because why wouldn't we just float into the ether like ghosts?
0: We could.
1: Always what I want to see at
0: talk.
1: A party.
0: We're rocking.
1: We're floating. We're goodnighting. But yeah, we're going to play some more songs. Thanks again for listening. Thank you for supporting the station all these years, and
0: Yeah. We're
1: looking forward to hearing from you next week.
0: Yeah, shout out to Rexter, shout out to Robin, and everyone else listening, and yeah, make sure your friends know to support community radio, if you please.

0: Hi, I'm Randy, a longtime WART listener and an Evergreen donor. 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
2: 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Feed Me Weird Things is on the

mad road driving men ahead. The mad road, lonely, leading around the bend into the openings of space towards the horizon. Wasatch snow has promised us in the vision of the west. Spine heights at the world's end, coast of blue Pacific starry night. No bone half banana moon sloping in a tangled night sky. The torments of great formations and mist. The huddled invisible insect in the car racing onwards. Illuminate. The raw cut. The drag. The butte. The star. The draw. The sunflower in the grass. Orange butted westlands of Arcadia. Forlorn sands of the isolate earth. Dewy exposures to infinity in black space. Home of the rattlesnake and the gopher. The level of the world low and flat. The charging, restless, mute, unvoiced road keening in a seizure of turbulent power into the route. Fabulous plots of landowners in green unexpecteds. Ditches by the side of the road. As I look from here to Elko along the level of this pin parallel to telephone poles, I can see a bug playing in the hot sun. Swoosh. Hitch yourself a rally. Beyond the fastest freight train. Beat the smoke. Find the thighs. Spend the shiny. Throw the shroud. Kiss the morning star in the morning glass. Mad road driving men ahead. Pencil traceries of our faintest wish and the travel of the horizon merge. Nosy cloud upbusts in a drabble of speechless distance. The black sheet clouds cling a parallel above the steams of the CBQ. Serried little Missouri rocks haunt the badlands. Harsh, dry, brown fields roll in the moonlight with a shiny cow's ass. Telephone poles, toothpick time. Cutting immensity. The crazed voyager of the lone automobile presses forth his eager insignificance in nose plates and licenses into the vast promise of life. The choice of tragic wives. Moons. Drain your basins in old Ohio and the Indian and the Illini plains. Bring your big muddy rivers through Kansas and the mudlands. Yellowstone and the frozen north. Punch lake holes in Florida and L.A. Raise your cities in the white plains. Cast your mountains up. Bedaws the west. Bedight the west with brave hedgerow cliffs rising to Promethean heights and fame. Plant your prisons in the basins of the Utah moon. Nudge Canadian groping lands that end in Arctic bays.

took hold to right on the bolts of the beams in the steel bridge. High, overlooking whole auroras of Sangsara sun dusk, down by the Statue of Liberals, holding soon to be lighted torch to the dim, dank Atlantic famous sky, where great ships plow through sullen waves of iron, bringing tons of rusty junk to be pressed in bales and left on waterfronts of splinter. I would I were a wave and had vanished now, then ball and bold with pencils and screaming rooms here on earth, so full, stupid, blind. Second and third choruses. That's an intro. That's horseshit verse. Let me tell you the truth of the world at last. I started in Brooklyn and went over the span, and at the middle hump I looked and thought. My mother had just told a fib, and in the process made me a liar in my stepsister's eyes. I looked my mother dead in the face, and her eyes were hard to find and almost hidden behind those glasses and all that insecurity, necessitous grime that had accumulated there in the form of Sangsara's sorry flesh. To prove to her sister, aunt, whatever Lorette is, that all the times it's she who sends me money, she denied that last summer for no reason at all except I wanted her to be happier in moneyless Rocky Mount, and I had a temporary surplus from the $300 American Academy Prize. I sent her a 50 money order. Denied it. Fibbed. Didn't even wink. My own mother. Wow. The work of Sangsara. This false world. And the Lord says it in the Diamond Sutra. Keep the precepts. Don't be insincere. It's one of the paramitas. It's one of the four precepts. Ah, you canooks, says Lucian. Your first fight with your mother and it's over money. Ach, true. Wow. Chorus number four. I looked at the red winter, disgusting dusk of the world, saw the alleys beyond Brooklyn, Wolf's red brick jungle, but had only last night walked on the Gowanus Canal. Ooh, and I remember the dreams about racks and Joan Adams and Greer, and a tear appeared in my eye over the river on the bridge of sighs, that as soon as I, crocodile, crossed it, had taken me to the shore I was looking for. Swaha! I am the perfect man, the Buddha of this world. Chorus number five. I looked up at the blue, deep, perfect, and asked Buddha Lord to perfect me and said, what are the requisites? And he said, you are perfect already. Sullen, ugly Wall Street buildings, so silly and stupid, the blind, woe world, all things endlessly living and dying in ignorance. And I thought,

cosmic unity that the Tathagata can rightly refer to. Chorus number 6. World without end, ethereal flower, in the streets of time and rhyme, without rhyme or dime, all crime, in the blue sad billows of Manhattan, in old dirty black and orange ships, with dirty white superstructures and wharves of rusty junk and barges, and I felt exuberant. I felt I was the only perfect man in the world. My virtue 100%. My only sin is lust. I like girls. I have no self. I have a Buddha not self. Choruses 7 and 8. Suddenly,

I'm a glutton. 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I like a good supper. I like sex. Conquer lust and Buddha will arise in me. Chorus 9. And now that I've achieved superhuman perfection of compassion and knowledge, naturally I've lost human talents of writing. Temporarily. Nowhere to go. All's been done. I can only tell you what God would tell you. Dry your tears. Dry up your sins, me.

the legendary Pink Dots. Right here on Feed Me Weird Things. The time is 11:59. You've got it tuned in to WORT 89.9 FM, Madison, Wisconsin, and online at WORTFM.org. There's a little proto-men going out by request.

All right. Little Proto Men by request for Katie. Thank you for the suggestion, Katie. Thank you for listening. You know who's a really good friend of the Proto Men is the Cybertronic Spree. So why don't we? This one's for you, Katie.

Venus, rocket number nine, take off from the planet, to the planet. Venus, rocket number nine, take off from the planet, to the planet. Venus, zoom, zoom, zoom, zoom, up in the air, up, zoom, up. Venus, rocket number nine, take off from the planet. Venus, rocket number nine, take off from the planet. Venus, rocket number nine, take off from the planet. Venus, rocket number nine, take off from the planet. Venus, rocket number nine, take off from the planet. Venus, rocket number nine, take off from the planet. Venus, rocket number nine, take off from the planet. Venus, rocket number nine, take off from the planet. Venus, rocket number nine, take off from the planet. Venus, rocket number nine, take off from the planet. Venus, rocket number nine, take off from the planet. Venus, rocket number nine, take off from the planet. Venus, rocket number nine, take off from the planet. Venus, rocket number nine, take off from the planet. Venus, rocket number nine, take off from the planet. Venus, rocket number nine, take off from the planet. Venus, rocket number nine, take off from the planet. Venus, rocket number nine, take off from the planet. Venus, rocket number nine, take off from the planet. Venus, rocket number nine, take off from the planet. Venus, rocket number nine, take off from the planet. Venus, roc

Thank you.

Yahara House invites you to their second annual pickleball tournament on Saturday, May 30th, beginning at 8 a.m. at McGaw Park in Fitchburg. By joining the tournament, cheering on the contestants, and enjoying raffle prizes, you can help Yahara House smash the mental health stigma many live with. The tournament will have six divisions with up to eight teams each. The format is a round robin with each team playing in turn against every other team. Registration information is available at capareapb.com. 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Yahara House is a mental health program that focuses on recovery through social connection, meaningful activity, and access to employment. More information about Yahara House can be found at yaharahouse.org. That's Yahara House's second annual pickleball tournament on Saturday, May 30th at McGaw Park in Fitchburg. Bringing you local activities for 50 years, this is WRT 89.9 FM Madison and WRTFM.org. Yahara House invites you.

Yeah, it was right. Yeah.

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illuminated clay ball manifesting many gentlemanly remarks. She kicks a star. Clouds foregather in scimitar shape to round her cradle out. Upside down, any old time. You can also let the moon fool you with imaginary orange balls of blazing imaginary light in flight. As eyeballs, hurt and foregathered, wink to the wince of the seeing of a little sprightly ote, which projects spikes of light

the first time on the Moog synthesizer. The first time on the Moog synthesizer.

0: person. Go ahead, grab everything you can get your hands on. Then fill up your cart as high as you can. Sure, it may look like hard work, but you know what? It's a lot of fun, too. When you win the $5,000, sometimes you get carried away, and sometimes you'll even be moved to tears. So get ready, because you never know what's going to happen on Supermarket Sweep.
1: 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And so over the next week or so, we will be coming to you and asking for your support. And for anyone who is in a position to be able to contribute a little to this radio station, we sure do appreciate it. You can be like John. We gotta take a moment and thank John. Where's my bell? There we go. Thank you, John. John pledged at the top of the program. I did not catch that. I am sorry, John. John likes Psychoacoustics and the Hour of Slack. John likes Who Cooks for You. And John also enjoys Friday on My Mind. And we thank you, John. John says WORT is a big part of what makes Madison, Madison. It keeps the progressive idea alive and helps us all to strive to be better. Ain't that the truth, John? Thank you. Thank you, John, for your pledge of support to WORT, to Psychoacoustics specifically. That's right, you can pledge to your favorite program for the next 22 hours and 43 minutes. Pledge to any program. It's an early pledge. The pledge drive begins this weekend, Saturday, but you may pledge early to show your support to the specific program that you enjoy whenever that program might be airing, even if it isn't at the specific time that you are making your pledge. I think I covered everything there. So, yeah, we would love to hear from you. So thank you all. Little snog in the supermarket dream in the background here. We heard from Greater Than One. We heard from Polygon Window. We heard an updated version of Popcorn from Gershon Kingsley himself. We mashed up a little John Cale with Club Style and The Moon Poem from Jack Kerouac's Kicks, Joy, and Darkness. A little Klaus Nomi by way of GGGGG with the Samson and Delilah, recorded here in Madison. My Life with a Thrill Kill Cult, Skinny Puppy, Tear Garden, a little birthday love to Susie Sue celebrating her 69th birthday, Bill and Ted Day just around the corner, June 9th, 69 dudes, be excellent to each other, party on. Party on, Rocket Number 9. Party on, Cybertronic Spree. Party on, Proto Men. Proto Men, by request. Thank you, Katie, for the request. We heard from the legendary Pink Dots. We heard from Hawkwind, Kraftwerk, Negative Land, New, Chrome, and a little Johnny Depp in there, just for good measure. This is Prayer Tower.

Well, right about now, it would appear as though we are about 2 minutes short on this program. Stick around for Half Tongue and the Magnetic Flux. Joey Ramone's been gone for 25 years. He would have been 75 years old just a couple weeks ago. Let's send this one out to Joey.

Oh yeah, you're listening to WORT 89.9 FM in Madison and WORTFM.org. How's everybody doing? It's Half Tongue here again this week with the Friday Morning Overnight and the Magnetic Flux. I must thank Cardinal Din again for turning the show on because it's a pre-record show and he had a simply scrumptililicious show tonight. Very tasty indeed. I also have something that'll slather up your taste buds or perhaps your earbuds. Tonight I am playing some progressive rock, and we're going to start out with an album by the band Spooky Tooth. It was called The Mirror. This is their 1974 Island Records release, and it's kind of a neat album, a good album. It was their last album in 1974 before they took a 25-year hiatus and released more material under the Spooky Tooth name. But it's a good one. I like it. I got it up at the WORT Record Riot that was held at the High Noon Saloon back in the spring. And been hanging on to it here. And I want to play it for everybody here tonight. So we'll hear it in its entirety. It's going to start right now. So let's take off with Spooky Tooth, The Mirror. Their 1974 Island Records release.

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I hope everybody is having a real good evening out there. If you're hanging on to listen in to this, it's a good album. I've been playing side one of Spooky Tooth, The Mirror. It was their 1974 Island Records release. Now, on side one, the songs were, first off, Fantasy Satisfier. Then we played Two Time Love. After that was Kyle. Then we played Woman of Gold. And the last song on side one was Higher Circles. Now, a little bit about Spooky Tooth. They were an English rock band formed in Carlisle in 1967. The band was principally active between 1967 and 1974. This album, The Mirror, was the only Spooky Tooth album to be released without contributions from founding member, vocalist, and keyboardist Mike Harrison. It was also their last album release for nearly 25 years, until they released the album Cross Purpose in 1999. The Mirror was released in October 1974, 1 month after the group members had permanently disbanded. The members went on to form such bands as Foreigner and The Only Ones. That might be the reason why we didn't hear too much of it on the air at the time. They had disbanded and they didn't do any touring to promote the album. And I'm not so sure how much Island Records promoted the album either. You can't talk about Spooky Tooth without mentioning Gary Wright. Now, he was with them from 1967 to 1970 and then left to pursue a solo career, early on putting out two solo records. He also formed the band Wonder Wheel, which was a backup for his solo career at that time. Now, the backup band Wonder Wheel featured guitarist Mick Jones. And Mick Jones, of course, went on to form Foreigner. Now, in 1972, Gary Wright decided to disband Wonder Wheel and reform Spooky Tooth again. At the time, they released three more albums between 1972 and 1974, The Mirror being the last album in 1974. After that, Spooky Tooth again disbanded and Gary Wright returned to his solo career in 1975 and achieved success with his third solo release, the album The Dreamweaver. Well, that's enough of me hacking here. Let's get back to the Spooky Tooth, The Mirror. 1974 Island Records, we're going to do it right now.

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I just want to let everybody know that coming up tomorrow starts off the Summer Pledge Drive, and the Summer Pledge Drive will be running through this next week. I'll be back here next week live, and I believe I will be with Dreamscape, the alternate DJ who has also started now in this time spot, and we are going to try doing a live show together for the Pledge Drive at 2 o'clock in the morning. So tune in to that. I'm going to stay out of the programming, and Dreamscape is going to put the music together for that, so it should be very interesting indeed. If you enjoy what you're hearing right now, you can go to the orange pledge button that's on the website, and you can give, and please give generously. WORT is in need of the financial support now, since all of the big cuts happened here last fall, and this summer pledge drive is important. Much appreciated, anybody who does give or plans on giving in the next week, and I just say thank you already before we start, because it's that important. Now, what I have just played. I played the album of Spooky Tooth. It's from their 1974 release, The Mirror. And the songs off of side two were Hell or High Water. Then we played I'm Alive. After that was The Mirror. And the last song on side two was The Hoofer. Now, the personnel at the time for Spooky Tooth was Gary Wright on vocals, piano, clavinet, organ, and Moog synthesizer, Mike Paddo on vocals, electric piano, clavinet, and organ, Mick Jones on guitars, percussion, and backing vocals, Val Burke was vocals and bass guitar, Bryson Graham was on drums, and James Skowan was on the zither. And the album was produced by Eddie Kramer and Gary Wright. Now, coming up next, I'm going to stay on this progressive line of things, and we're going to another British band. The band was called IF. Does anybody remember the band IF? It's a 1970 Capitol Records release. I'm playing their first self-titled album. And a descriptor for this band is they're a progressive jazz rock band, and maybe a little bit more on the jazzy side of things. You'll see what I mean, and maybe when I start playing this, some of you will remember some of the music off of this album, because they were popular at the time, but they just kind of disappeared off of the radar. So let's do that right now. Again, this is Half Tongue. You're listening to The Magnetic Flux, and here is IF from their 1970 Capitol Records debut release.

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I hope everybody is hanging in there. It's starting to see the Hooty Owls coming out. And what I've just got done playing was side one of the progressive jazz rock band, If. It's from their debut album, 1970 Capitol Records, self-titled If. Side one there, the songs we heard was What Can a Friend Say? Then we played What Did I Say About the Box Jack? And the last song on side one was Raise the Level of Your Conscious Mind. So there's three songs there. This band likes longer song titles. Side two was worse. But yeah, it's a good band. And I'm sure that you can hear the brass and the horns. And I like the guitar myself. A really good jazz guitar player on this album. A little bit about the band If. They were a British progressive jazz rock band formed in 1969. In the period spanning 1970 to 1975, they released 8 studio albums and went on 17 tours of Europe, the United States, and Canada. They performed at the Newport Jazz Festival, the Reading Festival, and at the Fillmore East. The band played shared billing shows with many headline rock acts of the day. This included Traffic, Frank Zappa, Free, Atomic Rooster, The Eagles, and even opening for Black Sabbath. The band went through several lineup changes before they broke up in 1975. Following interest generated after the release of the band's first 4 studio albums on CD, a reformation of the band was formed in 2015, and a new studio album was released in 2016 titled If 5. Also, in 2022, a collection of previously recorded live studio tracks was released by the BBC entitled If Live at the BBC. Pretty good band there. I get a lot of flavorings of our U.S. side band, Chicago. Would have been a good concert to see them both together. I think so. So let's keep going with this. Here is side two of the band If from their self-titled 1970 Capitol Records release.

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And right now, you are right in the middle with me of the Friday morning overnight. How is everybody doing? This is Half Tongue, and you're listening to The Magnetic Flux. And what I just got done playing was the first IF album. It was their 1970 Capitol Records release. And on side two, first off was I'm Reaching Out on All Sides. And after that was Woman, Can You See What This Big Thing Is All About? The third song was Dockland. And the last song on side two was The Promised Land. Now, the personnel for IF on this first album was J.W. Hodkinson. He was lead vocals and percussion. Dick Morrissey was tenor and soprano saxophones. Dave Quincy was tenor and alto saxophones and the flute. Terry Smith was the guitar player. John Meeling was organ, piano, and backing vocals. Jim Richardson was bass, and Dennis Elliott was on the drums. And the whole thing was produced by Lou Futterman. That's a pretty good one. A good place to start with IF. It's the only album that I have of theirs. I found it in a used vinyl bin, and I'd like to find some more. I have not seen any other IF albums out there. There's eight of them? Where are they? Coming up next, I'm going to stay with this progressive rock thing. We're going to do a Welsh band. The band was called The Neutrons, and it's from their album Black Hole Star. It was their first release. It's a 1974 United Artists Records, and that's coming up right now. The Neutrons were a band that got their start from the Welsh band called Man, or The Man Band. And if you've heard of them before, well, a couple of members of that band started the Neutrons. So let's give it a listen here. This is Half Tongue. You're listening to The Magnetic Flux. We're going to kick it off going on now with the Neutrons.

This is WORT-FM here in Madison, Wisconsin. Right now you're tuned in to The Magnetic Flux, and I'm your host, Half Tongue. And what I'm playing here tonight is progressive rock, and you might say obscure progressive rock, especially with this band. I just got done playing side one of The Neutrons. The album was Black Hole Star. It's a 1974 United Artists Records release. Now, song one that I played there was Living in the World Today. Then we played the song Feel. After that was Mermaid and Chips. And the last song on side one was Dangerous Decisions. Now, a little bit about the Neutrons. This short-lived band from the 1970s was an offshoot of the Welsh psychedelic band Man, or also known as the Man Band. Two of its members left Man to form the Neutrons, along with members of Gentle Giant and the Incredible String Band. Also involved were a lot of their friends, English and Welsh combined. Whereas the music of Man was predominantly guitar-based, the Neutrons concentrated on keyboards and their heavy use of synthesizers to produce a strong Gentle Giant edge, as well as having slight British folk overtones, blended with a psychedelic pop sound and ending up with progressive rock. Now, they released two albums. There was this album, the first album, Black Hole Star, and their second album, which was called From the Blue Cocoons. And I guess the second album has more of a commercial sound to it. I have not run into From the Blue Cocoons, and all I've seen is an album photo on the internet. So it'd be cool to find that album, but it is rather obscure. But as obscure as it is, we can play it here on WORT, because that's what we do. We play all the good stuff that nobody's ever heard of before. So let's do the rest of this Neutrons album, okay? We're going to play side two right now. The Neutrons from Black Hole Star was their 1974 United Artists release. Let's do it now.

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And right now you're tuned in to the Magnetic Flux here with Half Tongue. And what I'm playing tonight is progressive rock. And what I've just got done playing was the Welsh band The Neutrons from their first album entitled Black Hole Star. It was a 1974 United Artists Records release. And what we just played on side two, first off was the song Doom City, Cyrano's Revenge. Then we played Dance of the Psychedelic Lounge Lizards. Then we had Going to India. And the last song on side four was Snow Covered Eyes. Now, the personnel for the Neutrons at the time was Phil Ryan, vocals and keyboards, Will Uett, vocals, bass, and guitar, John Pugwash Weathers on drums, Martin Wallace on vocals and guitars, Ray Taff Williams on guitars and bass, Stuart Gordon, strings and string arrangements, Carol Mae Dixon on vocals, Pick Withers on hand drums, the Foreskins did the backing vocals, and also the Quickies did the backing vocals. The album was produced by Anton Matthews, Phil Ryan, and Will Uett. So there you go. That was the Neutrons' first album. Pretty good stuff. Now we're going to keep going here with the last album of the night, a progressive rock from another British band that was called Curved Air. And what I'm going to be playing is Curved Air's Phantasmagoria. This is a 1972 Warner Brothers Records release. So let's just take off and do that now. Let's do a little Curved Air here on the Magnetic Flux.

This is WORT 89.9 FM in Madison, and you're listening right now to the Friday Morning Overnight. This is Half Tongue, and I am giving you the magnetic flux once again tonight. I want to say good morning to the people who have just joined the show. I know some people don't tune in until the early hours of the morning. And what I'm playing tonight is progressive rock. And I just got done playing side one of Curved Air. The album was Phantasmagoria, a 1972 Warner Brothers Records release. The first song on side one there was Marie Antoinette. Then we had Melinda, More or Less, Not Quite the Same, the song Cheetah, and the last song on side one was Ultra Vivaldi. Now, Curved Air was an English progressive rock group formed in 1970 by musicians from mixed artistic backgrounds. Curved Air released 8 studio albums, the first 3 of which broke into the top 20 UK album chart. The band was originally called Sisyphus, and Sonia Christina, an aspiring folk musician, was asked to join the group. In listening to a cassette of the band's music, she was impressed, and with Christina's joining, Sisyphus metamorphosed into Curved Air, Sonia Christina becoming both the band's voice and its sex symbol. This album is notable for its early use of the EMS Synthi 100 synthesizer to process Sonia's voice on side two of this album. Well, let's get on with it, and we're going to listen to Sonia Christina's synthesized voice here on side two right now. Again, this is Half Tongue. It is the magnetic flux, and right now let's get it on with some more Curved Air.

This is WORT 89.9 FM in Madison. I am Half Tongue, and we are getting down to the closing minutes of the Magnetic Flux for this week. The band that I just got done playing was the band Curved Air, and the album was Phantasmagoria. It was a 1972 Warner Brothers Records release. And the first song on side two was Phantasmagoria. And then we played Whose Shoulder Are You Looking Over Anyway? After that came Over and Above, and the last song on the album was Once a Ghost, Always a Ghost. Now, the personnel of Curved Air at the time was Sonia Christina. She was lead vocals and acoustic guitar. Daryl Way, he was violin, keyboards, tubular bells, and melon. Francis Monkman was keyboards, electric guitar, and percussion. Mike Wedgwood was acoustic and electric guitars, bass and percussion, and backing vocals. And Florian Pilkington Mixa was drums and percussion. Now, there's a whole bunch of guest musicians on this album, and we had Andy Stewart as flute, Crispian Steele Perkins as trumpet, Paul Kosh was trumpet, James Watson was trumpet, George Pornaby was trumpet, Chris Pine was trombone, Alan Goat was trombone, David Purser was trombone, Steve Saunders was trombone, Frank Riccati was xylophone and vibes, Mal Linwood Ross was percussion, Colin Caldwell was percussion, Gene Ackers was percussion, and last but not least was Doris and Cheetah doing the background vocals. So that's quite a list there of musicians, but a good album. Curved Air Phantasmagoria from 1972. Okay, what's going to happen here in the last bit of the show? I'm going to play a couple of songs off of a movie soundtrack. It was produced by John Paul Jones. It was a 1985 Atlantic Records release, and John Paul Jones, of course, was the former Led Zeppelin bassist, and this is the first album that he did after Led Zeppelin broke up. And it's for the movie called Scream for Help. And it was Michael Winner. He was the director. And he asked Jimmy Page to do the soundtrack for the movie. But Jimmy Page actually suggested John Paul Jones, because John Paul Jones had a new studio. So what I'm going to have time to play here, the song is Spaghetti Junction, which has Jimmy Page on the guitar. And I think I'll leave it at that. Stay tuned for the Insurgent Radio Kiosk, starting at 5 a.m., and then you'll have your Friday morning classical. So again, this is Half Tongue. I want to say thanks for tuning in and listening and hanging on to the Friday morning overnight. And next week, we'll catch you for the summer pledge drive. Come on down and hit that orange button. It'd be great to hear from you. Again, thanks a lot. Have a safe and sane weekend out there. Go out and have some fun. And this is Half Tongue with Magnetic Flux saying bye-bye.

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2: This is Bird Note. She was an incredible astronomer, master of the stars, extremely knowledgeable of land.

heroic abolitionist in the cause to end chattel slavery, and an expert birder. On the Underground Railroad, Tubman used the song of the barred owl as a signal to let freedom seekers know that she had arrived. Her call let them know when it was safe to come out. She mastered the sound and used it throughout the Underground Railroad. After learning this story, I was inspired to learn this hoot myself in homage to Tubman. It was so smart to use the barred owl song as a signal. It's easily disguised, its nature. She knew to use it at night when it would blend in with other nighttime sounds. But those in the know knew it was Tubman. And when they heard it, it was an important signal on a journey to freedom. This week is Black Birders Week. To learn how to participate, follow the hashtag Black Birders Week on

0: Madison's annual Loon Art Festival spotlights the contributions of women to the arts, with events featuring the Loon Art Choir, more than 40 performing artists, and work by more than 20 composers. Tonight you can experience the power and richness of women's voices in an evening of choral music, celebrating harmony, texture, and the emotional depth of the human voice. That's the Loon Art Festival, tonight at 7:30 at the WYSO Music Space, 1118 East Washington Avenue. 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On Saturday at 4 p.m., the Madison chapter will host an office-warming party. 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That's Madison DSA Open House, Saturday afternoon at 4 o'clock at Madison Labor Temple, 1602 South Park Street. 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
1: And I'm Perry Allaire. This is Friday Morning Classical Music on WORT Fantasia for this, the 17th of May of 2024. It's the anniversary of the death of composer Paul Dukas. His most famous piece, of course, is The Sorcerer's Apprentice, helped into greater fame by Mickey Mouse. And that came rather early. It certainly put him on the map. But before that, he, like most French composers, had been at the Paris Conservatory and done the grind, trying to win the prize that would send you to Rome to be writing music there for 3 years and sending it back to Paris, like many of the folks did, Berlioz, Debussy, etc. But he never won, and he got discouraged and left the conservatory in, I think, about 1889 or thereabouts, and did military service, and then after that decided he would pursue being a music critic. And he was good at it, but he also decided to study privately, and that's when he had one of his most successful periods of composition, say from about 1895 to 1907. And 1970 produced the opera Ariane et Barbe Bleue, with the story being Ariadne and Bluebeard. And a lot of people in the Schoenberg circle felt that was better work studying Maeterlinck than Debussy's Pelléas. At any rate, I didn't realize until I did a little work for this presentation that Dukas did in fact do music criticism and wound up teaching, and eventually wound up teaching composition at the Paris Conservatory. But after 1913, he never finished a piece that he started, and there's not that much from him. The piece we're going to hear is a symphony in C major, which was written just a little before The Sorcerer's Apprentice. The symphony comes from 1895-96, And there is another symphony from that time in D major, but this is the one that I have. I've never heard the other one, and it seems pretty hard to come by. At any rate, this one is in three movements, and that was kind of the prevailing point of view, especially in France after César Franck wrote his famous three-movement symphony. And it, of course, has the slow movement, Andante, in the middle between the two outer movements. And we'll hear this symphony in C major by Paul Dukas, performed by the Württemberg Philharmonic of Reutlingen under the direction of Fabrice Boulon. Paul Dukas' Symphony in C major.

Oh, I seem to be having some trouble with completing this recording of Paul Dukas' C major symphony. We're almost done. You've heard most of it. And this this performance was with the Württemberg Philharmonic of Reutlingen. One of the cities in which those philharmonics exist, conducted by Fabrice Bollon. I had intended to play some piano music by Dukas, although it's worth saying that what happened to him as a composer was that he became so self-critical. He was also, you know, employed as a music critic, and he became so self-critical that he couldn't and perfectionist that he couldn't finish things that he started. As I said, after 1913, he didn't finish much of anything except one little piano piece to commemorate the death of Debussy, that quotes the prelude to the Afternoon of a Faun. And I did mention his opera, Ariane and Bluebeard, and also there's a wonderful thing called Poème Choréographique called La Paris that he completed in 1911, and that's one of the last things he did, certainly at large scale. And Vincent Dandy thought that was one of the best. It's to be danced, this piece. And the fanfare is pretty famous, sometimes done by itself. But it's about a 25-minute piece, or close to 30. And Dandy thought it was the best stage thing to come out of France for quite some time. And also, Dukas wrote for piano, and in 1901 he produced a sonata, a major, you know, work that Debussy thought was one of the finest piano pieces to be produced that he knew in France or elsewhere, and so those instances happened. But as I say, Dukas became so self-critical and you know, fearful that he couldn't compose anymore. So I have a little more time than I thought. I will play the two piano pieces that were dedicated to the memory of composers, and the first one is called Prélude Élégiaque, which was written in 1909 to commemorate the 100th anniversary of the death of Haydn, and it uses letters of Haydn's name H, which in the German system is the name for B natural, and so it uses H, A, and D in constructing this piece, and it's a wonderful, you know, lento contemplative piece, and explores all the possibilities of using those letters. So we'll hear this Prélude Élégiaque performed by pianist Tor Espen Aspas.

Prelude Elegiaque by Paul Dukas to celebrate the centenary of the death of Joseph Haydn in 1909. And I mentioned he also wrote a piece to commemorate Debussy's death in 1921, I think. I'm looking for the, and it doesn't tell me. It was definitely a situation in which other composers contributed pieces for that purpose, including to commemorate the death of Debussy, Satie, Ravel, Bartok, Stravinsky, and Manuel de Falla also contributed to this. As I said earlier, 1921. The piece quotes Debussy's Prelude to the Act from the Noon of a Faun, and the title of Dukas' piece is La Plainte au Loin du Faun, which already suggests the quotation of that piece. So we'll hear that performed once again by pianist Tor Espen Aspas.

La plainte aux lois du faune, Paul Lucas, piece in memory of Debussy, part of a compilation that was done in 1921. And we heard pianist Tor Espen Aspas. I remind you, you're tuned to WORTFM 89.9 Madison. I have one more piece to play by Paul Lucas, and it happens to be a little villanelle for horn, originally for French horn and piano, and orchestrated later by somebody named Vitaly Banyanovsky. And we'll hear that piece performed by French hornist Hermann Baumann and the Gewandhaus Orchestra of Leipzig, conducted by Kurt Mazur. Lucas' little villanelle for French horn.

Villanelle for French horn, and in this case orchestra, a piece by Paul Ducas, originally written for horn and piano. This orchestration by Vitaly Bayonovsky. And we heard hornist Hermann Baumann and the Gewandhaus Orchestra of Leipzig, conducted by Kurt Mazur. Talking about Ducas, I mentioned that he did teach composition at Paris Conservatory, and among his students were Isaac Albéniz and Duruflay, and in fact Messiaen was one of his students. And I thought we'll do a little piece by Albéniz. Probably his most famous thing is a series of four books of piano pieces called Iberia. And another orchestrator I never heard of, named Enrique Fernandez Arbos, orchestrated them, some of them, into a suite, which is, I think, a five-movement suite, which is often done by orchestras. And I thought perhaps we'll play the first of these Iberia pieces that form the orchestral suite, taken from the piano music of Isaac Albéniz. And in this case, we'll hear what was called in those days the Minneapolis Symphony, under the direction of Antal Doráty. The first piece of the Iberia suite, called Evocations.

The first movement of the suite, taken from Albéniz's Iberia and orchestrated by Enrique Fernandez Arbes. The introductory piece is called Evocación, and we heard the Minneapolis Symphony as it was called then, under the direction of Paul Paré. One more Spanish-related piece before the bottom of the hour, and it turns out that Duca was interested in Spanish music, what was, you know, going on in Spain as they were waking up and getting back into writing music, and he was responsible for the premiere of Manuel de Falla's opera La Vida Breve in Paris. Duca was, you know, supported it and encouraged it and got it done. So in honor of that, we'll hear the introduction and dance, typical orchestral excerpt from La Vida Breve. And in this case, it's the L'Orchestre de la Suisse Romande, conducted by Ernest Ansermé, the introduction and dance from Falla's La Vida Breve.

0: Introduction in Dance from Manuel de Falla's opera La Vida Breve with L'Orchestre Le Cirque Romand in Zurich, conducted by Ernest Ansermet. And now it's time for the Insurgent Radio Kiosk here on WORT.
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2: This is Bird Note. She was an incredible astronomer, master of the stars, extremely knowledgeable of landscapes and geography, an expert forager and healer, an amazing

quick abolitionist in the cause to end chattel slavery, and an expert birder. On the Underground Railroad, Tubman used the song of the barred owl as a signal to let freedom seekers know that she had arrived. Her call let them know when it was safe to come out. She mastered the sound and used it throughout the Underground Railroad. After learning this story, I was inspired to learn this hoot myself in homage to Tubman. It was so smart to use the barred owl song as a signal. It's easily disguised, its nature. She knew to use it at night when it would blend in with other nighttime sounds. But those in the know knew it was Tubman. And when they heard it, it was an important signal on a journey to freedom. This week is Black Birders Week. To learn how to participate, follow the hashtag Black Birders Week

0: Madison's annual Loon Art Festival spotlights the contributions of women to the arts, with events featuring the Loon Art Choir, more than 40 performing artists, and work by more than 20 composers. Tonight, you can experience the power and richness of women's voices in an evening of choral music, celebrating harmony, texture, and the emotional depth of the human voice. That's the Loon Art Festival, tonight at 7:30 at the WYSO Music Space, 1118 East Washington Avenue. 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On Saturday at 4 p.m., the Madison chapter will host an office-warming party. 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That's Madison DSA Open House, Saturday afternoon at 4 o'clock at Madison Labor Temple, 1602 South Park Street. 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
2: And I'm Perry Allaire, and this is Friday Morning Classical Music on WORT Fantasia. It's the anniversary of the first performance in 1945 of Franck Martin's Petite Symphonie Concertante, which is a really interesting piece. It also, you know, became a very popular piece of his, kind of pointed to him as an upcoming and interesting composer. And once again, as often happened with 20th century music, it was an idea suggested to Martin by Paul Sacher, who gave that first performance with his chamber orchestra. It's a piece that's written for kind of a solo trio of harpsichord, piano, and harp, and two string orchestras, and the interplay is remarkable. It's one of my favorite Martin pieces, and this particular performance is a little slower than some, and kind of mystical. It kind of shows a darker side to this piece, and it's in three movements, and the first one goes right into a big harpsichord cadenza that introduces the middle slow movement, and then we get a concluding allegretto. This performance features Eber Grootenief harp and Christian Jacquetet harpsichord and Ursula Rutmann piano, along with strings of L'Orchestre de Suisse Romande, two string orchestras, as I said, and the whole thing under the direction of Armand Jourdain. Frank Martin's Petite Symphonie Concertante.

0: Swiss composer Franck Martin's Petite Symphonie Concertante for harp, harpsichord, and piano, and two string orchestras. In this performance, we heard Eva Guibentief was the harpist, and Christian Jacquotet, the harpsichordist, and Ursula Rutmann, the pianist, along with the strings of the Orchestre de Suisse Romande, conducted by Armin Jourdain. And I remind you, you tune to WRTFM 89.9 Madison.
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0: And I'm Perry Allaire, and this is Friday Morning Classical Music on WRT Fantasia. For this, I was thinking of a year we're celebrating, the birthday of Peter Menon. On this date in 1923, Peter Menon was born in Erie, Pennsylvania, but it's 2024 now, and it happens to be the 17th of May, Peter Menon's birthday. So we'll be hearing music by him. As I said, he was born in Erie, Pennsylvania, was composing before he was 7 years old, and in 1940 entered the Oberlin College and studied with somebody named Norman Lockwood. That Menon wasn't particularly attuned to. They had quite different aesthetics, I guess. And that meant, this is 1940, and then the year later, Menon joined the Air Force. And the next year, after getting out of the Air Force, he, having completed a 25-minute first symphony, he enrolled in the Eastman School of Music, partly because they had a policy of performing student works, so you could at least hear what you wrote. Studied with Howard Hanson and Bernard Rogers, and pretty typical product of Eastman in those days, although Menon was especially interested in old music, Renaissance music especially. And in 1944, he had, or whenever this was, let's see, 27, he had completed a third symphony that turned out to be his doctoral dissertation. But even before he got the degree, that symphony was performed by the New York Philharmonic. So all of a sudden, Menon is you know, got a national reputation, after that, he started teaching at the Juilliard School, but he found that the teaching interfered with his work as composer and teaching composition, and he became the director of the Peabody Conservatory in 1958, and eventually followed William Schumann as director of the Juilliard School of Music, where he was until he died in 1983. So we're going to be hearing, I think, four pieces by Peter Menon, and they cover initially the early part of his career, and then we'll finish with his ninth symphony, the last of his several symphonies. But we're starting with an early piece from 1946, a fantasia for string orchestra, and it's in two movements, and it reflects Menon's interest in Renaissance music and those forms, and how his style of composition is a kind of continual unfolding of progress in these forms. So the first movement is a canzona, and the second movement is a toccata. And we'll hear this performed by the strings of the Albany Symphony Orchestra under the direction of David Allen Miller. Peter Menon's Fantasia for Strings.

Peter Menon's Fantasia for Strings from 1946, even before he graduated from Eastman. And we heard the strings of the Albany Symphony Orchestra conducted by David Allen Miller. Now here's one more canzona by Peter Menon, this time written for wind band. It was the first thing I knew by Peter Menon because I played it when I was in high school band. And it certainly, a lot of people knew that piece, and it was on one of the early records by the Eastman Wind Ensemble and Frederick Fennell, which is the performance we'll hear from the Mono days in the early 50s. Peter Menon's Canzona from 1951 with, as I said, Frederick Fennell conducting the Eastman Wind Ensemble.

0: Peter Menon's Canzona for Band from 1951, which, as I said, was my introduction to him as a young band member, and I'm sure a lot of other people had the same experience. We heard the Eastman Wind Ensemble under the direction of Frederick Fennell in one of their early mono releases, which also included H.O. and Reed's La Fiesta Mexicana, or Mexicana, I guess you're supposed to say. Well, I owe you one short message, and then we'll be back with a quite different kind of work from Peter Menon.
1: Lunart is once again shining a light on women in music with the 2026 festival entitled Resonance on May 27th through 31st. 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That's Lunart Resonance Festival, May 27th through 31st.

And now, as I said, we come to quite a different kind of work from Peter Menon. It's called Concertato Moby Dick, from the year after the band Canzona, 1952. And pretty unusual that Menon would write a work like this, but he insisted that it was not a musical depiction of the action of the novel, but rather a reflection on the overall effect of Melville's work on a particular reader, namely himself. And it illustrates what was going on with Menon. His Fifth Symphony had been a couple of years before, and after that his style got a little darker and a little grittier, and that certainly is one of the qualities of this Moby Dick piece. And it's essentially in two sections and has some pretty big climaxes, and it demonstrated Menon's orchestral, you know, competence and brilliance. And that was quite popular, apparently, in the 50s for a while. So we'll hear Menon's Concertato Moby Dick. And once again, we hear the Albany Symphony Orchestra under the direction of David Allen Miller.

0: Peter Menon's Concertato Moby Dick with the Albany Symphony Orchestra, conducted by David Allen Miller. Now, one more message, and then after that, Menon's Final Symphony.
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0: It's the Friday 8 o'clock buzz. It's May 29. My favorite month of the year is almost over. This is a tragedy in numbers people have never seen before. I'm Andy Moore. It's 36 degrees currently. We're on the air this morning without one of our most important team members. You know who that is. He's gone away too much. It's not even summer yet. Of course, I'm talking about the Friday Front Desk pilot and the Friday Buzz Online producer, Elliot LeBrun. He's on another working vacation, whatever that is, for the next 2 weeks somewhere in the Pacific Northwest. And I'll just say it. I think he's going to be gone for 2 weeks, and doggone it, we miss him already. Okay, I do have to tell you this. It's really nice to be off the Near East Side and down here on Bedford Street in the peace and quiet this morning. The constant noise, uninterrupted noise of all the roofers and all those nail guns popping, replacing hail-damaged shingles. It was starting to give me PTSD over there. I'll say this. You know that a lot of people are getting new roofs on the east side when contractor yard signs outnumber candidate yard signs. In fact, I told Tony Castaneda that his sign should say, Tony Castaneda for Assembly and Roofing. Oh, and he'd get a lot more calls that way, too, you know. And Tony took that in stride. And
1: speaking of calls, Andy.
0: Jim, what's up? What's going on, man?
1: Well, I was saying, speaking of calls, and sorry to interrupt, but you have a call right now, and it sounds pretty serious, like from the police.
0: The police?
1: Some deputy sheriff or something.
0: Jesus. Okay, put him on.
2: This is Deputy Sheriff Collins, Multnomah County Jail. Will Andy Moore accept a call from Elliot LeBrun? Please wait, Mr. LeBrun. I'm calling Mr.
0: What
2: Moore.
0: What the hell?
2: Will Andy Moore accept a call from Elliot LeBrun?
0: Yes. Jesus. Of course I will. This is Andy. We were just talking about him. Elliot, are you there? Hey. What's up?
3: Andy. Andy, is that you?
0: Yes, it's me. Elliot.
3: Hey, Andy.
0: Hey.
3: Everything all right?
0: Good to hear. Well, yeah, I was getting ready to ask you the same thing. What's going on, man?
3: Yeah, I'm good. I'm here. Can you hear me?
0: Yes, you're on the friggin' air, man. Elliot, what in the hell is going on? That sounded like was that a sheriff's deputy?
3: Yeah, Deputy Collins.
0: Elliot, he said that he was calling from Multnomah County Jail. That's the Portland, Oregon lockup, man. What did you do?
3: Yeah, Andy, Deputy Collins has been Andy everything. I mean, nothing but kind. All the people here are very nice, real nice folks.
0: What happened, man? Why are you in jail?
3: Everything's fine. The food, it's great.
0: This is weird. You got to like spill the beans here, man.
3: I know. They said I only get one call.
0: Holy crap, Elliot! What did you do?
3: That one call is to you, Andy.
0: I get it. You must need some help. How can we help you? We'll figure it out. Just tell me what's going on.
3: Have you ever been to Portland in the spring?
0: Yes. As a matter of fact, I have. It's beautiful.
2: You have 2 minutes remaining in this call. 2 minutes.
0: Jesus. Elliot, please, stop beating around the bush. What the hell? Why are you in jail, man?
3: It's called the City of Roses, Andy. The City of Roses. Jeez. You know that?
0: Yes. Remember, my youngest son lives there.
3: Oh, yeah, that's right. Yeah. Are they in Southeast?
0: No, they're in Northeast. But you still got to spill the beans here. Why are you...
3: Isn't it funny how when they talk about Northeast and Southeast and whatnot here in Portland, they talk about where they live?
0: Hey, well, you know, when I think about it, in Madison we say Near East Side and West Side stuff.
3: Yeah, in Wanakee.
0: Yeah,
3: it gets... Wanakee.
0: Yeah, it gets suburban a lot faster here, I guess. Well, no, come on! You keep taking us off track. How come you're in jail, man?
3: Oh, nothing. Just a little misunderstanding.
0: It takes more than a little misunderstanding to land in jail. The clock is ticking on this call, dude. Tell me what's going on.
3: Andy, just don't worry about it.
0: Well, then why'd you call us on your one phone call right at the start of a live show?
3: I don't want you to worry.
0: Worry?
3: You know, I mean, in case you read something in the media or saw something on national news or something.
2: You have 1 minute remaining in this call. This call ends in 1 minute.
3: Andy, I think I've ruined my life.
0: Just let it out, my brother.
3: The rest of my life. The fire started on the first floor.
0: What? The what?
3: It's not where I poured the gasoline, though.
0: What poured the gasoline?
3: Oh, there's so much gasoline.
0: Take a breath, Elliot. Tell me exactly.
3: Tony called it petrol.
0: Who's Tony?
3: I met him at the party.
0: Oh, man.
3: I'm in so much trouble, man. I can't believe the whole place burned down. There's a lot of people in the hospital.
0: God, Elliot, you got to just take a breath. We don't have much time left in this call. What can I do for you?
3: Tony's dead.
0: Elliot, who is Tony?
3: Oh, God. I know the gun was loaded.
0: Oh, my God.
3: I didn't know. I'm losing it out here, man. Deputy Collins is a bitch.
0: What? Oh, my God.
3: He can't hear me now, but... Oh, man.
0: Elliot, you got to gather yourself.
3: I don't know what I'm going to do.
0: Okay. All right. We're going to... Okay. Are you there?
3: Oh, man.
0: Holy crap, Jim. Holy potato. That was freaked out. That was Jim.
1: I've never heard him like that.
0: It's hard to believe, you know.
1: So mild mannered.
0: Right. When you're with him, he's like meek and kind. And like you say, he's like mild mannered.
1: Like a guy who works at Radio Shack.
0: Exactly. Are there still Radio Shacks?
1: You know, I don't think so, but you know what I mean.
0: Yeah, I do. It's just so sad. But we got to get on with the show, as they say. And so here's what's ahead for the hour. Sorry, folks,
4: hey,
0: for the distraction.
4: Hang on, Tony. No, Tony? Well, that's Tony C.
0: Yeah.
4: No, I was just trying to, checking the police scanner on the Portland police scanner.
0: Oh.
4: But I wish I knew if I had to check the northeast or the southeast one. But,
0: it's confusing.
4: Yeah.
0: I don't know why they do that. That's all they talk about. Like the way they talk about I-5 in L.A. and, the 10, well, it's crazy. It's a mess.
4: Yeah, but there's all this chatter about Madison, you know, and I'm on the Portland scanner, and they're all talking about Madison and the east side and a big fire and
0: by
4: Atwood and I don't know.
0: Maybe Ellie's not even in Portland.
4: Yeah, there's like, where's the Kip? Where's the Kip? I don't know, man. God. I don't know what's going on.
0: Well, keep an ear on that, Ankur. We may have to abandon this studio here. Leave it to Elliot. It's like when the guy's the mass murderer and then they interview the person next door and they always say, he seems so normal. You know, it's that guy, you know. Well, here's what we got to get accomplished. We got to move on. Elliot's a grown-ass man. He'll figure it out. Ankur, in addition to continuing to monitor the police scan in Portland, he'll have Weekend Live music choices and Encore's Fix later in the hour. And this is a very inconvenient collision with the encounter we just had with Elliot, but this is for real. We'll learn about a new Wisconsin Watch report that is tracking Wisconsin's prison population. And it's a population that is bursting at the seams. And first up, we'll meet a Madison-based independent filmmaker who's going to spend the summer creating a feature-length movie right here in the Badger State. It's the... Elliot seemed like such a normal guy, isn't that what they always say? Edition of the Friday Buzz. Let's get buzzing.
5: People fight me, they move it better for me. Because when them fight me, I can't go slow and meditate of what they're fighting me for and make a song of it. Or you think me right, I'll shot the sheriff and all them chino. Just the fight when I get number one group. You have a shoot out of the sheriff.

0: But I did not shoot the Deputy Collins. And thank you, Encore. It's a Friday 8 o'clock buzz. I'm Andy Moore. We already said that. Segment one. People in Madison, you know this. I'm not telling you anything you don't know. People in Madison go nuts over this thing we're going to talk about right now. And you know the scene. This is how you know it. Close your eyes. Block long lines of people waiting out in the cold with 10 or more stops on their list for that same night. They finally get in and they take seats in a dark room with friends and complete strangers for 2 or 3 hours. I'm talking, of course, about Friday night fish fries. No, I'm not. I'm talking about how insane people are about the Wisconsin Film Festival. People in the 608 love independent filmmaking. That event happens every year in the early spring, but the festivals are for festival goers. People who make movies have to get a move on. And like right now, like our first guest this morning, script in hand that she co-wrote, Celia Ramsey will begin directing and shooting her first feature-length film on location in Wisconsin this summer. So exciting. It's called The Mysterious Affair at Stone Fences. How in the world does a person get up in the morning and make a feature-length movie? I don't know. Let's ask her. Celia, welcome to the Friday Buzz.
1: Thank you for having me.
0: Sorry for all that craziness at the beginning. We didn't invite that.
1: If Elliot needs bail, I'll contribute.
0: Okay. The Mysterious Affair at Stone Fences is such a musical, entrancing title for a movie. Then you co-wrote the script with your mother, Molly. What's it about?
1: The Mysterious Affair at Stone Fences is a coming-of-age comedy. The B-plot is a satirical mystery, kind of in the vein of an Agatha Christie style, a Knives Out style, like the Mysterious Affair at Stiles. And it's a coming-of-age comedy that takes place over one wedding weekend in Wisconsin. I don't want to give away too much.
0: You're giving us just enough to want more, though.
1: Yes.
0: The stars, and I don't think I'm giving it away. And just a disclaimer, in the spirit of good journalism, a leap of good judgment, Celia casts me I'll call it a minor plus role. So I became a part of the Stone Fences family, but the independent filmmaking is what this is all about. The coming of age. And I don't think we're giving too much away, but the stars in this film are teenage friends and two very dissimilar young women. Just give us a little background on who they are and what their names are and what they're up to.
1: Yeah, so our two leads are named Jade and Clara, and they're 17. They're on the cusp of turning into adults. They feel like they have so much complexity to them. They feel like they're adults. They talk like them. They make bad decisions. They feel like they're raunchy, naive. They're kind of all over the place. But in the package of these, you know, young teenage girls who are, you know, they're cute, they're adorable, they giggle, no one really takes them seriously. They don't feel like they're listened to. But underneath, they're these, you know, kind of rough and tumble sailor mobsters. And so there's just a kind of contrast between the way that the world views them and the way that they feel about themselves.
0: And they stumble on something, and this is where we'll pull it to the curb because we don't want to give anything away, but they stumble on something that they take a great responsibility to try to solve. And it's not too much of an overstatement to say it's rather life and death in all of the comical ways. You have production work in your resume. What has been your introduction to filmmaking, Celia?
1: Yeah, so I moved to LA after college and lived there for a few years and started working for this production company that's primarily unscripted. So that's documentaries, reality TV, unscripted TV series, branded content, live events. And so that's great. It's super fun. I work for a great group of producers, all of these super powerful, really smart, funny women. But on the side, I've always kind of wanted to do scripted things. And we've had all these stories, and I've written a couple scripts with my mom. And we decided that we should write one that we can actually film ourselves, because no one is just going to, you know, give you $1 million to make a movie. So you kind of just have to, if you want to do it, you just have to say you're going to do it and find the right people to help you.
0: I want to scratch a little further into the craft based on what you just shared. What did you learn in the documentary, unscripted reality TV world working in the industry that has served you well as you get into writing feature films?
1: You know, I think despite the content being different, fiction, nonfiction, it's all about the group and a group dynamic, because you can't just, you know, on a lot of movies, it's, you know, the star or there's a director, there's one name, but that's just not the way that movies are actually made or shows are produced or documentaries. It's a whole group. So coming from working on documentaries and seeing that every single role on set, and every person in pre-production and post-production during actual production, every person comes together and they do their own skill. And if everyone, it all kind of comes together in this beautiful way that's, it's hard to even put into words how it comes
0: magic.
1: Together, you know?
0: I want to ask about your role as a director, but let's stay with screenwriting for a minute. What are the ingredients to a good screenplay?
1: You know, you don't want it to feel formulaic, but at the end of the day, also every good movie does have a beginning, middle, and end. And you have this arc where, you know, at the beginning, you're setting the scene. Then, you know, about 10 pages in, you've got the call to action. What is the story going to be about? And then you kind of you're rising through the story. And then you have a moment where all is lost. It feels like the characters are going to be they're going to fail at this mission that they set out to do, the whole premise of the movie. And then after the all is lost, something comes and you get the big cathartic release and what you want at the end of a movie where the audience is either like, yes, excited, or they're sad, or, you know, so you have to have that arc even, but then you got to, you know, you have interesting characters and funny set pieces and all those sorts of things that make it not feel formulaic, but you do have a core.
0: There's more than a small handful of directors who have also and do also write their own script, but it doesn't seem to me, and correct me if I'm wrong, to even approach the norm. Most directors are handed or select a script and take it from there, if that sounds correct. What is the advantage, as now we'll move into your role as director, of working with a script that you friggin' wrote?
1: You know, a lot of the script especially is because it draws on a lot of experience of me and my friends being young in high school and being kind of bad and feeling like we were crazy, but then also just not being taken seriously at all, and just kind of the funny moments that come out of that. And so I wanted to direct it because I feel like less in the visual style, because we have a great technical team that I can talk about, but in the reactions and the pacing of it all, I felt really passionate about the way that the story would move and how the characters would move and how we see them on camera, like the different shots and the way that they react to the world around them and the story unfolding in front of them. And so that's, you know, kind of why I felt like I wanted to direct it.
0: Yeah. It's be careful what you're good at. I know the movie is fully cast now. You talked about, and I want to press pause for a moment, just mentioning, you know, the coming of age, sort of star characters in the story. You haven't mentioned, and again, I've been a little bit privy into this project, and that's how I know this, but you haven't given that really fun tagline that relates to who those young women are. That are on the properties that you share for those of us involved in the project. What is that line?
1: Young, naive, and on the case.
0: Yes.
1: Yes.
0: I just think it's so funny. You know, it's like to me, it's a great Hollywood, whatever they call that.
1: Yep.
0: You know, they're young, naive, and on the case. It's just so conflict. There's such a good conflict there. How did you find actors? How long have you spent a great deal of the winter auditioning and so forth? I'm sorry to interrupt. Walk us through that process.
1: So we finished the script earlier this winter, around December, January. And then we started posting. The script is always, you know, with this sort of comedy, it's always kind of changing a little bit. But we finished the script last winter. We posted on Backstage, which is a great website for people just looking to get into acting, because you can find projects all over the place. Small projects like ours to even big studio productions use Backstage. So we posted on there. We also had some posts on the Madison and Wisconsin Actors Facebooks. And we just got all of these amazing submissions and we started combing through them. including Andy, who I have to say did not audition, but we knew, we kind of wrote the role with him in mind. So a little bit of nepotism or neighbortism.
0: No pressure.
1: I don't know.
0: Very cool. So begins the hard work of selection and so forth. And take us into those moments a little bit. Well, this person brought this to a role, but this person brought that. I mean, how do you weigh through like that?
1: Well, we kind of started with the two main girls because they're our leads. And in the story, they're the only characters that really feel grounded. All of these other side characters in the supporting cast are all of these over-the-top kind of caricature style comedic actors and roles where they really take their role and just kind of turn it up into a way that's more satirical. So for the two girls, we wanted to find, and we have two great Madison actors, Eloise and Jasmine, and they just really felt like you believed, they're both late teens, so very similar to the age range, and we just felt like they just felt really real. I don't know. Their performances were great. They were really funny. They had great timing. They just felt so natural in all of their self-tapes. So for them, we wanted them to just feel like these really grounded actors. And then casting all of the supporting characters was really fun because we kind of went, who are the craziest people that we can find and who are going to, you know, roll with a little bit of improv and go over the top and just, you know, kind of have these eccentric personalities. And so then we kind of found a really great, funny group of people to work with.
0: Have the two stars met each other yet? Have you met with them together yet?
1: They have not met in person. They're actually meeting tonight for the first time.
0: How exciting will that be?
1: I know.
0: That's pretty cool. Because they're hopefully, and you must have seen it, but you got to see it to believe it. There's got to be some chemistry there.
1: Yeah. Exactly.
0: Tell us about the location. Where would the bulk of the film be set and shot?
1: So we were filming at an actual farm in Dousman, Wisconsin, which we have one of my friends who is a producer on the project, has a family member who owns it. And it's this beautiful location that we actually, in kind of a unique writing way, we had the location in mind while we were writing, which is not how most screenplays go. So that kind of gave us the luxury of knowing what exists, being able to kind of create a whole story for this specific place. That's a really beautiful.
0: What a great advantage. So when you're writing, you know, set pieces, you know exactly what, not specifically, but exactly what the frame or the environment is. That must have really come in handy. If you just joined us, we're talking with Celia Ramsey. Celia's screenplay, The Mysterious Affair at Stone Fences, will be brought to life as a feature film this summer on location in Wisconsin. The film has a costume designer. Who's that?
1: Maggie McGlenn. Famous East Side Maggie McGlenn.
0: And Maggie is probably at a sewing machine as we speak. She's in Chicago, if I'm not mistaken, or is she in Madison?
1: Yes, she's in Chicago. She's putting together some great looks. I actually have to send her a bunch of stuff after this, but...
0: You know, we talked about, you know, knowing the location even before you get your crew and the actors on set. Now kind of take us into some nitty gritty director junk. Talk about the work that happens creating shots within a scene.
1: Yeah. So we have a great DP. His name is David Gettner. He works and owns.
0: Tell us what DP is.
1: Director of photography. Mm-hmm. So he's kind of the one that takes... We work together to, we have storyboards of the story. So we, you know, you're kind of walking through little drawings with descriptions of the entire script. You know, are we starting close? Are we doing a wide shot? Is the camera moving? And you have little angles. So you have this map.
0: Lots of information.
1: Yep. So a lot of details. And then David and I go through that together and he helps figure out what lenses we want to use and what grip equipment we're going to need to make that specific shot work. And so we kind of have just been working together to create a real detailed plan. So that when we're on set, we know exactly, and the whole crew knows exactly what shot we're setting up, what shot we need to do next. So we all have kind of a roadmap.
0: It's really interesting because you have to plan for the unexpected. That's more of a psychological state of mind than it is a material one, I should expect. But what you just described leads me to believe that you've taken out guesswork and waiting time to the extent that you can. Once everyone's gathered, because the last thing you want is for people to be growing moss while you problem solve.
1: Right.
0: Wait, of course, there will be this doesn't work.
1: Exactly.
0: And so that's why they call it work, right? what part of all of this, and I know we're just scratching the surface because the myriad of things that you have on in your lap now are mind-boggling, but part of all of this gives you the most satisfaction just as a craft person?
1: I think specifically doing a film project in Madison and in Wisconsin. We have a couple people in Chicago and Milwaukee who are involved. But it's just been so fun to see how much everyone just wants to help and how it's kind of this big group project where each person is saying, here, this is one thing that I know I can do and I'm going to help you with it. And then just staying organized and having that all come together has been really exciting. You know, we've got old friends who know how to make costumes, people who we went to school with who now are gaffers, which is the, you know, the lighting rig people. And just it's been really fun to see this kind of come together in a big group way, because in LA, you know, it's a lot harder to get stuff made like this small and scrappy.
0: I can imagine. And speaking of involvement, where can people become involved by learning more and perhaps, I mean, everything from contributing some funds to the effort to even becoming an extra or getting their name in the credits somehow. Where do people go for that?
1: Yeah, so we just launched our Seed and Spark fundraising page. So that's a website specifically for independent filmmaking where you can post your project and kind of build a community and raise funds. So if you look up The Mysterious Affair at Stone Fences Seed and Spark, you can find it there. Seed and Spark also requires you to have a social media presence, which is not one of our specialties, but we've put my sister on the task. So you can find us at The Mysterious Affair on Instagram. We're going to try and have more updates about the project and links to ways that you can help and exactly be involved as an extra or helping contribute funds. It's all super helpful.
0: What's your favorite movie?
1: Oh, geez. I don't know if I want to say.
0: Well, somebody's holding a gun on you right now, and you have to say, and they're not going to kill you, but they're going to shoot you someplace where it's really going to hurt. You have to say. Well, you're getting help.
1: I've had this conversation so many times about how I don't want it, because every time I answer a question like this, then I go home and I kick myself because I'm like, you should have said that one. But I mean, I've been watching a lot of really low budget independent movies, much bigger budget than ours, by the way. But Little Miss Sunshine is one of my favorites. Napoleon Dynamite, Election. I just watched a movie called The Plague. That's not a low budget, but that was really great.
0: Cool. I knew I wasn't going to get just one.
1: that's too much
0: will
1: pressure.
0: How much movie cost you?
1: So we're trying to raise $25,000. And that's kind of our initial that will help us cover equipment rentals, things like hard drives, batteries, lights. We're working with Cut the Deck Creative, which is a Madison-based production company. They have a lot of equipment, but there's certain things that we want to rent. And post-production is a big part of the cost as well for music, editing, coloring, everything that kind of takes it from looking like something you shot on your phone to then something you can see on the big screen and feel like you're taken away into a different movie experience.
0: That whole post-production in so many ways is just as hard as pre and production. And it costs money. It's not pixie dust, is it? God, shooting begins next month, which is almost here. And be honest, I mean, not you've been lying through your teeth up until now, but what's the one thing, as of this morning at 8:32 Central Time, that you're the most worried about?
1: I think, you know, this is not super exciting, but we do have one role that we had someone, due to some personal reasons, had to step away because they had scheduling things happening this summer and it just didn't work out. So we have one kind of main role. This is still a supporting character, but that we're in the middle of casting. And so that's still kind of stressing us out a little bit. But hopefully we will find someone great in the next week or two.
0: Of course you will. And if I ask you this same question next Friday, there will be another fire.
1: Yes,
0: and then
1: exactly.
0: Another. It's just so exciting to see you. Thank you so much for joining us on the Friday Buzz, and good luck with the film.
1: All right. Thank you so much for having me.
0: You're welcome.
1: We'll see you on set. Be ready.
0: Already cracking the whip. All right. Celia Ramsey is the co-screenwriter and director of the mysterious affair Stone Fences. And shooting for the film, as I just mentioned, begins on location in southern Wisconsin next month. That's like next month is next week. Okay. It's right about half past the hour, which means, of course, Encore's picks are dead ahead for you after some music for your live music choices for the coming weekend. 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It's 8:33.

0: It's a Friday 8 o'clock buzz. I'm Andy Moore. It's 8:37, and it's past time. And this is why you must be on the edge of your seats to make your live music choices for the coming weekend with the help of Friday Buzz musical director, DJ Spin Cycle himself, Ankur Malhotra. But first, here's Jim Wilson with the Ankur's Picks disclaimer.
1: Ankur's picks are not influenced by any outside entities. Ankur consults with an advisory board of one, Ankur Malhotra. The cost of admission to any recommended show is of no concern to Ankur, nor the price of beer, nor the cleanliness of the venue restrooms. Ankur has one goal and one goal only in the delivery of Ankur's picks, for you to have a kick-ass musical experience. Ankur's picks is a trademark of the multinational corporation DJ Spin Cycle. All copy and trade therein is solely possessed. Here's Ankur Malhotra!
2: Good morning, Madison. Hey, May's coming to an end. Get your mowers out, if that's a thing. Well, what's happening tonight? May 29th, right, tonight. North Street Cabaret has got Caravan, Christo Rippenthal and company will be taking you on a journey. 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Tomorrow night, get your groove on with DJ Santina at the Rigby. Or get your rock on with the Black Angels, LA Witch at the Majestic. So, yeah, nice music this weekend. Get out, enjoy the sun.
0: Thank you, Ankur. That fundraiser for Frontera with John Hoyle Group, that might be the sleeper of the weekend, folks, at LVM Park. I'll just repeat that one for you. It's a great, great cause, and it is going to be a great weekend. Hey, we'll be right back with segment two. We're going to explore the hows and whys and the impact of a Wisconsin prison population that is swelling beyond many of the facility's needs. 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It's 8:39.

0: It's the Friday O'Clock Buzz. I'm Andy Moore. Segment 2. According to a new report by Wisconsin Watch, Wisconsin's prison populations are reaching record highs, especially for women. According to the report, the state's three women's prisons collectively house 18 women for every 10 they were designed for, making them the most crowded of all state facilities. Crowded conditions predictably lead to strain on services, strain on staff, added strain on inmates. For more on this, we turn to the co-author of the report, Natalie Yar. Good morning, Natalie.
1: Good morning.
0: Thanks so much for joining us.
1: Thank you for having me.
0: For sure. The ratio aside, women's versus men's, is there a general reason or trend that explains why more people are being incarcerated and housed in prisons in Wisconsin?
1: Yeah. So, one, just to say the Wisconsin's prisons have been vastly overcrowded for decades now. The analysis we did was going back about 20 years, and they've been thousands of people over capacity for that whole time. I think the short answer is that a lot of this has to do with stricter punishments implemented during the 80s and 90s, mm-hmm. kind of drug war period, and the what's called truth in sentencing,
0: yes.
1: which was a change in policy implemented in many states that essentially really reduced access to parole and made it so that a whole lot of people, the majority of people, have to serve all or the vast majority of their sentence behind bars rather than getting the chance at early release sooner.
0: Yeah, I think some of our listeners will remember that truth in sentencing. 25 years means 25 years, and it was a whole get tough on crime campaign. And it's interesting to think now in 2026, and this sounds a little naive to even say out loud, but policy made 25, 30 years ago matters 25 or 30 years later, doesn't it?
1: Absolutely. And that policy, from what I understand, you know, would have even taken a little while for it to fully take effect, because some people would have continued to be eligible for parole if they'd already been sentenced. But then at some point,
0: yeah.
1: a vast majority of the people who were eligible for parole have already gotten out. And so many of the people who are currently incarcerated are not getting that chance at parole.
0: Yeah,
1: and
0: yeah.
1: so if you think of it a little bit like, I don't know, like a faucet, it's like the flow of people going into prison stayed the same or maybe increased, but now the stoppers on the tub or whatever, you know, like
0: yeah.
1: far fewer people are getting out. And so then we can picture that the prison

0: just fill and fill more. And you know, that's been especially true on the women's side.
1: Let's go to what you and Paul learned about the that increase. Walk us through this numbers-wise.
0: Yeah, the increase in the prison population?
1: Yes.
0: Yes. So basically, the prisons hit a record high in 2019. So the system, the state prison system as a whole hit a record high of 23,826 people in 2019. And then if we think about what happened shortly after that, of course, the pandemic hit and the prison, this court system shut down, or the courts developed a big backlog of cases. They had to shut down much of their normal operations, and the prison population dropped vastly. I think about 20% in just approximately a year. And so huge drop in population. And now since then, we've been heading back up toward that record. And so now we're just about 200 people short of that record population. I think, you know, essentially the reason for that is the courts have been clearing the backlog, and at their root, the policies are still the same. So the sentencing policies are still the same, and the release policies are largely still the same. And so that means that, you know, on average, the system as a whole is, I believe, like at 130% of its capacity.
1: Yeah. How many state facilities are there?
0: Oh, I'm actually not sure. I could tell you that off the top of my head.
1: Yeah. That's okay. We do know how many people are in those facilities, and you just shared that. What about this? There was a period of time where Wisconsin was sending inmates to other states. Is that still happening?
0: That's a great question. I don't have enough background on the prison system to know that. I would love to look into that. I think that may be happening less now than it might have been at a certain period in the past. Yeah. But I don't quote me on that. I don't know.
1: Okay, I'm sorry to put you on the spot.
0: No, that's
1: with that.
0: Okay.
1: Yeah,
0: that's okay.
1: Let's stay in Wisconsin. Walk our listeners, take them inside a facility that has a population that is oversized for the building and the structures in place at any given facility. What are the impacts of an overcrowded jail or prison?
0: Yes, yes. One thing I'll just say to be fair and clear in this reporting is that there is some you know, there's some complexity in what the capacity of these facilities actually is. We use for our calculations what the Department of Corrections publishes as the design capacity of these facilities, as in the number of people they were designed to hold. And I believe those design capacities were set, for example, before bunk beds were being used. And so now they're able to house a lot more people because they toss a bunk bed in every room or every cell, things like that. So in some ways,
1: what is a bench bed? I'm sorry to interrupt, but
0: a bunk bed.
1: Yeah.
0: Like a two-level bed.
1: Yeah.
0: Like,
1: okay.
0: And so in some ways, I'm sure the facilities have been perhaps able to accommodate some of this increase. But on the other hand, the facilities were never designed for housing this many people. And so the women's facilities, for example, two of the women's prisons routinely hold more than twice as many people as they were designed for. And so my colleague, Addie Costello, spoke to or exchanged messages with a number of women in those facilities and asked what this has been like for them. And they talked about, you know, extra beds being added to their cells or rooms, and they talked about working in kitchen jobs and having to start making more food because they were running out of food before. They talked about, one person talked about being in a wing where she wasn't sure exactly how many people were there, but she said at least 45 people were housed there and that they shared four toilets and four showers. Basically the, you know, at Tichita, the women's maximum security prison, they've been, Housing people, for example, in gyms temporarily, and converting offices and other types of spaces to be dorms or rooms because of lack of space. And so the Department of Corrections tells us no one is currently housed in a gym at Tichita, but that has certainly happened before.
1: Tichita has been a loud focus for those with concerns over that facility for years. How come?
0: I'm not sure I have enough context to know. I am still new to reporting on the prisons. I can say, there are three women's facilities in the state, and it is the only maximum security one.
1: Mm-hmm.
0: So, but I couldn't tell you a lot beyond that.
1: You mentioned about a little bit about what some inmates were able to share with you. Mm-hmm. What are facility staff saying?
0: Yeah. So it's interesting. The Department of Corrections is certainly concerned about this issue as well. In 2016, for example, the Department of Corrections was making a budget request, and they said the increased population at Tichita has detrimental effects on the prison. They said that this was making it so that there was a lot of competition for access to programs and for treatment or training, which is something I should have mentioned earlier when you asked about the implications of this overcrowding. One of the important things is not just the physical space, but kind of two things. One, if you have more people in the facility, you need more prison staff in order to run that place and keep it safe. And our former colleague Mario Caron did some great reporting back a couple of years ago about, folks might remember when Waupun Correctional was getting locked down, and initially the Department of Corrections was, I think, basically saying this was because of the behavior of people who were in prison, or like because of conduct issues. And Mario essentially discovered that it was largely because they just didn't have the staff to keep it running safe, that they were so short of staff, which for multiple reasons, of course. But one of these being since the repeal of Act 10, these jobs since Act 10 and the undermining of public sector unions, these have become in some ways less desirable jobs. And so those shortages have eased since then, but there's still a shortage of, I believe it's like 600 full-time correctional officers in the system. So when there's not that staff, then the department essentially kind of tightens its belt. Its resources are strapped, its staff are strapped, and it says we have to focus on the most basics. That's certainly what one advocate I talked to said. It's that, you know, if you're interested in people who are incarcerated getting access to higher education programs or vocational training or opportunities like that, certain work opportunities, sometimes those things get cut back when there aren't enough staff to just simply maintain, safe functioning conditions. And so then they'll say, we can't have class anymore because we don't have a guard who can, supervise that or keep that running.
1: You mentioned Act 10. Isn't it interesting how these policies can collide,
0: exactly.
1: Truth and sentencing, Act 10, and the psychological burden for staff members. I don't want to compare it
0: These
1: to inmates, but
0: jobs.
1: when you put the two together, the difference, of course, is staff members can burn out and leave, which is not a happy ending for their lives and their families. It's their job, it's their employment. But the psychological burden is something I think many among us think a lot about with regards to, my goodness, the hard work that it takes to make a place like that safe.
0: Absolutely. Well, and, the staff who are doing these jobs, these are surely not easy jobs. And I'm sure they are, mentally and emotionally taxing. And when there's not enough staff, then folks are sometimes having to work, mandatory overtime or do extra work. And if we think about in any job, when you're burned out or you're overworked, your own attitude is probably not going to be as good or as patient as it might have otherwise been. And so when we're thinking about just the interaction between those groups of people, I think we probably all like to see correctional officers who are treated well enough and have good enough work conditions that they're also able to treat the people inside the best. I mean, I think that that's probably just a basic phenomenon. And I think probably the Department of Corrections would, you know, completely agree about that. It's actually interesting. Yesterday I was exchanging, you know, text messages or emails or whatever you call them through the app that allows you to message with people who are incarcerated, and sharing my story with a few of the incarcerated folks I've spoken with before. And one of them was responding to the article and just telling me, like, yes, this is absolutely true. And that this is really hard on the staff. And when it's hard on the staff, they have to work overtime, like that none of this, you know, is good. And basically, that they didn't want to see staff being burned out and overworked either.
1: If you're just tuning in, we have just one or two more minutes with Wisconsin Watch reporter Natalie Yar. She's the co-author with Paul Kiefer of a new report on Wisconsin prison overpopulation. You can read the whole story at wisconsinwatch.org. Natalie, is there any, speaking of policy, is there any policy or budget relief inside the state capitol in the making that can address this?
0: Well, so it's interesting. When I believe it was early last year, perhaps the year before, that Governor Evers made a $500 million, I believe, proposal for a kind of a revamp of the prison system in Wisconsin that would close Green Bay Correctional and make a number of different changes to the system. It would actually reduce the capacity of the prison system by about 700 beds. And that, so far, $15 million has been allocated to do the initial planning for that. Now, of course, it's actually a reduction in beds, so that seems kind of counterintuitive. I mean, I think a lot of folks, including the governor, including advocates on this issue, would say probably the answer to this issue is not just building more space for the prisons or building more prisons or more capacity in the prisons, but also thinking about ways that people could possibly safely be released sooner, or changing truth in sentencing practices or things like that. But that is all, you know, a complex issue that requires the legislature. And of course, the legislature has largely, from what I understand, not been particularly open to such things in the past. So there's not a lot of change immediately on the horizon from what I can see, except one interesting component is that folks might remember that back in April, Governor Evers announced that he was bringing back the commutations process, which essentially is the only way that people who are incarcerated can apply to have their sentences shortened and possibly get out sooner than what was originally sentenced.
1: Yes.
0: Get a change in sentence. And it is not at all clear right now exactly how fast that process will move or how many people will be eligible, but that is, I mean, I guess that's the unknown right now, is how many people might get out.
1: Natalie, I'm sorry to give this last point short shrift. We just have about 10 seconds. Tell us about the data tool and what it is, just very, very quickly. We're running out of time.
0: My colleague Paul Kiefer, our data reporter, or one of our data reporters, made a fantastic data tool that allows people to see like interactive graphs of the population and capacity at every facility. Every Department of Corrections facility in the state. I highly encourage folks to check it out. It is updated weekly as the department releases new numbers. I urge folks to check it out and learn more.
1: Excellent. It can be found at wisconsinwatch.org. Natalie Yar, thank you so much for joining us this morning. Keep up the good work.
0: Thank you for your time.
1: Yeah, thank you. Let's bring some music in here, Jim and Encore, and we're gonna let this ship sail. We're going to thank Jim Wilson, Elliot LeBrun, good luck to you out in Portland, Encore Malhotra. Next week, we'll have U.S. Representative Mark Pocan on the program on the Friday Buzz. And the pledge starts next week to Fair Warning. It's been a great hour. Thanks for listening. Have a great weekend.
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3: This is Bird Note. She was an incredible astronomer, master of the stars, extremely knowledgeable of landscapes and geography, an expert forager and healer, and a

abolitionist in the cause to end chattel slavery and an expert birder. On the Underground Railroad, Tubman used the song of the barred owl as a signal to let freedom seekers know

Railroad. After learning this story, I was inspired to learn this hoot myself in homage to Tubman. It was so smart to use the barred owl song as a signal. It's easily disguised, it's nature. She knew to use it at night when it would blend in with other nighttime sounds. But those in the know knew it was Tubman. And when they heard it, it was an important signal on a journey to freedom. This week is Black Birders Week. To learn how to participate, follow the hashtag Black Birders Week on

Madison's annual Loon Art Festival spotlights the contributions of women to the arts, with events featuring the Loon Art Choir, more than 40 performing artists, and work by more than 20 composers. Tonight, you can experience the power and richness of women's voices in an evening of choral music, celebrating harmony, texture, and the emotional depth of the human voice. That's the Loon Art Festival, tonight at 7:30 at the WYSO Music Space, 1118 East Washington Avenue. 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

Good morning and welcome to the Mud Acres Bluegrass Special. My name's Chris Powers. I'll be your host right here on WORT up until the hour of noon o'clock. Hang out, hang round, hang tight, hang 10 with us as we bring you the very best in bluegrass, newgrass, new acoustic music, little acoustic swing, some old-timey tunes, and just about anything else that might happen along.

That's right. You can't outrun them. Wham, bam, kablam, kapow, boys and girls, friends and neighbors. That's our opening salvo here on the Mud Acres Bluegrass Special. And I've been hearing a lot of music. A lot of it's new music you haven't heard before. That's right. We started off with Michael Pruitt. And this is a live recording. Michael's band is called the Crunchgrass Supreme. Michael Pruitt and the Crunchgrass Supreme doing a song about Winnipeg. And that was a live recording of that one. And we followed that with another live recording from the Cody Sisters. The Cody Sisters, they were here in our studio back when they played for the festival here. And that's a new release of theirs. It's actually three songs. They started with Morning Bugle, a John Hartford song, of course, and that was followed up with a thing called the Wolfcat Breakdown, and then they went to Oceans of Diamonds. So that's Megan and Maddie, the Cody Sisters, and that's a new live recording of theirs. And then we heard from the Lost and Found. They've got a new album out, and that's one of their new songs called The Same Old Town. Same Old Town. And after that, we heard from Thomas Cassell and a new recording of his called Ramblin' Heart. And yes, that was Tim Stafford singing the second verse there. That's right. Tim does a guest appearance on this recording. So Thomas Cassell, Ramblin' Heart with Tim Stafford. And then we heard from, I think we heard the next four songs were all from new recordings. We heard from Throwdown Thursday and The Next Big Thing. Next Big Thing. We heard from Vicky Vaughn, and she's got a new album and her song Leavin'. Girls all look the same when they're leaving. And then we heard from Benson and a thing called Lover of the Road. And that last piece with that hot flat pecking guitar, that's Trey Hensley. Trey Hensley in a piece called Can't Outrun the Blues. Brings us to 37 minutes after the hour, whatever hour it is where you are listening in here and joining us. It's great to have all of you on board. I know we've got at least 100 people out there somewhere listening online, so that's pretty nice. All right, and how's everybody doing? Getting ready for the big holiday, the big sesquicentennial, whatever it's called, centennial thing, and I don't know, and feeling the winning, everybody enjoying the winning that's going on. I don't know, I've been feeling a whole lot of winning recently, but I keep hearing about it. I keep hearing that we're winning. So that's good. It seems like the prices of everything is going higher. Do you notice that? I don't know. You buy the gasoline like is high, you know, higher. And, you know, everything is delivered by vehicles that use gasoline, which I guess is just about all of them. All that stuff, it costs more to send it around because the gasoline costs so much. And that's all more expensive. That doesn't seem to be working very well. And now out there in Washington, they're getting ready for a big, big celebration. They painted the reflecting pool out there like it was a swimming pool. I think they thought it was a swimming pool and there would be, or a wading pool or something. I think they thought it was for people to wade in or something. And they wanted to paint it the color of a swimming pool. It's a reflecting pool. It reflects like it's supposed to be like dark underneath the water, so it reflects like the sky. So it's supposed to use the blue of the sky. If you've ever looked at the sky in Washington, D.C., you'll notice it's blue a lot of the time, except when it's raining or when it's full of pollution and it's just kind of gray. But a lot of the times it's pretty kind of bluish, and the blue kind of reflects off the water. In the reflecting pool, it would reflect the color blue from the sky, but somebody in the White House had a wise guy idea that maybe they would paint the bottom of it blue, so it would be the bottom of it blue, so you wouldn't be distracted by the blue of the sky. I don't know if that's
That's not such a good idea. I don't know. I'm not in charge of anything out there, but I don't think that's really quite what we had in mind. And then they're tearing down. They tore down the east wing of the White House, and they had a bunch of donors that were going to pay to put something else in there. They're going to have some kind of a dance hall there or something. They're going to do a bunch of dancing in the east wing, and then I guess all those donations fell through. I don't know. Now they're trying to get the taxpayers to pay for him to finish building his dance hall there. I don't know. That's such a good idea to have a dance hall in the White House. I mean, you know, you got to have it protected. It's one of the most obvious targets of bad people with bad intentions. If you want to target a building somewhere, the White House is certainly a tempting target. So you want to have some kind of protection there. And I don't think they really thought this through. They're going to have wrestling there. Did you know that? They're going to have wrestling there for the Sesqua. And they're going to have a couple guys, you know, just beat the hell out of each other. And

0: it seems like sometimes. Anyway, so we're getting ready for the big birthday celebration, birthday of America, 250 years. So I hope something worth it. They were going to have big concerts there. They had like all these rappers and people coming in, and they were going to do concerts. There were like 9 of them, and I think 3 of them, when they found out what they were doing, they bailed on it. They didn't want to have anything to do with an administration that only favors one third of the country. They thought that, you know, they thought that the administration of the United States of America should be favoring everybody. It should be favoring unity, especially on the 250th birthday. But they seemed to only care about less than a third of the people in the country. I don't know. I don't know if people are going to be so happy to be celebrating this 4th of July. But anyway, it's not even June yet. It won't be June until, 3 days from now. So we won't have to think about the 4th of July for at least 5 weeks. So I think everything will be all right. Meanwhile, we've got our featured album coming up here at Mud Acres, and we'll be doing that right after we play you a couple very important announcements.
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0: All right. I like hearing that guy talk. You know, he talks kind of like, it sounds like he's trying to imitate Andy Moore, you know. I think he should use his own voice when he's doing those promotional things. Because a lot of people want to talk like Andy Moore, and they are trying to imitate him because they think that that's the way that radio voices are supposed to sound. Now, nobody ever imitates me on any of those. I don't know why. Anyway, it's time for our featured album, Boys and Girls, Friends and Neighbors. And today's featured album comes from Carson Peters. Carson Peters, and his band is called Iron Mountain. He's a young fiddler. I think he's from Colorado. It doesn't really say that right here. It's hard to pin things down with Carson. But Carson's on fiddle and vocals, And when it was recorded, it says at the time this was recorded, so apparently Carson might be touring with some different musicians, but the recording includes Eric Marshall on the bass and vocals, Ben Marshall on guitar and vocals, Austin Tate on the mandolin and vocals, and James McDowell on the banjo. So this is our featured album for today, and it's on... Let's see. This looks like it. Yeah, there we go. It's on the Billy Blue record label. That's the label that we're playing it on. So, it's our feature album for today, and it sounds something like this, Carson Peters and Iron Mountain.

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That's right, Stuart, it's WORT FM Madison. And we've been listening to our featured album here from Carson Peters and his band Iron Mountain. And they're not from Denver, somebody else is from Denver. Anyway, we heard the first five songs. We heard To Make a Long Heartache Short. It's a good title. And then Walking Back to Georgia, another walking song for us. And then we heard the Same Old Train, another train song. And then we heard that song called The Mirror, another mirror song. There aren't that many mirror songs, actually. It's not really a thing yet. But it will start with this song, The Mirror. Why does the mirror look like that? Oh, I don't look like that. And then One Night Stand was that fifth song. So that is our featured album for today from Carson Peters and Iron Mountain. The album is called Hold On Heart, and it's on the Billy Blue record label, Billy Blue Records, and came out March 6th a couple months back. So I'm glad we finally got around to that. We had a lot of albums coming out in the spring, and we'll try and catch up with some of the ones we might have missed earlier. All right. Well, it's about 4 minutes past the hour. Berryman Standard time, of course. And we've been trying to feature the songs of Peter Berryman, one of the great Wisconsin songwriters. And so he had a lot to say about life and a lot about what's going on in America. And now, don't tell Peter and Lou we're doing this, all right? All right. But they're still playing out here and there. Well, you never know when you'll hear Peter and Lou are playing again. Anyway, this is one of Peter's songs about the boomers. About the boomers. A little scary because it says the boomers are going to rise again.

And a little instrumental music there for your listening pleasure, boys and girls, friends and neighbors. And we started off, actually there's a over at the Bluegrass Situation, at their website, they're actually celebrating a lot of mandolin players. We heard a few of them in their opening salvo, and we heard a few more of them out here. Now, the first one, of course, is Casey Campbell, and he's a two mandolin piece, and he was joined by Sam Bush. So Sam Bush and Casey Campbell. Casey's a fourth generation bluegrass musician, and he's played with people like Brian Sutton, Chris Stapleton, Vicky Vaughn, Becky Buller, and he was a 2017 winner of the IBMA's Momentum Award for Instrumentalist of the Year. So he's got a couple of mandolin albums that we don't have here. Casey, send us your albums, all right? And they do a Jethro Burns tune. Jethro Burns wrote this in honor of Sam. He called it Sam's Bush. He was just to honor Sam as a mandolin player back when Jethro was with us, and they performed that one together. Very good. I never heard Sam play that before. And following that, we heard the Ashland Breakdown. This was done by Ellie Hakenson and Tristan Scroggins, the mandolin player. Tristan, of course, is the son of Jeff Scroggins, and he was here with Missy Raines when Missy Raines played with her band Allegheny. Tristan was the mandolin player in that band, and let's see, he was the IBMA's Momentum Instrumentalist of the Year in 2017. So that's Tristan Scroggins on the mandolin, and Ellie Hackinson on the fiddle in that piece. And then we heard Ethan Sechewan and his band. He's originally from Indiana, and he lives in Maine now. He's a maniac, and he was the 2014 National Mandolin Champion and first place winner of Rocky Grass Mandolin Contest in 2017, and graduated from Berklee College of Music. So we heard a song of his called Uncrossed with his band. His duo is called Hildaland, and his group is called Ethan Sechewan and Fine Ground. So that's those are the mandolin players. And then we heard some fairly new stuff. I think we heard Shoot the Tires, Donald. Shoot the Tires. That's from Kevin Neidig's new album, Questioning the 40. Shoot the Tires, Donald. And we heard, and this is so close because people down at the Crossroads Coffee House who listen along and try to figure out names of the tunes, they called this, they just give us a number. They said, this is number 449. That they're just going to name the song after a number with no title. Actually, the true title of this song is number 444. So they missed it by 5. Sorry to the participants over at the Cargo Coffee. That's from the band Woodbox Heroes. And then we heard Andy Leftwich's tune from his new album, Aced. And I think this is a lot of Andy's fiddle tunes. And that was called The Road to Antioch, the one that we heard. And this final piece that we heard is from Danny Roberts. And it's called

and Clay Street Unit. They're playing, of course, they're playing tonight with the Driveway Thrift Dwellers over at the High Noon Saloon. And people are wondering who they are. They have some great, actually some great pickers, and I think have kind of electric bass and drums backing them up, but we'll just ignore that part of it. So here's what they sound like. This is from a live recording they did at the Winter Wondergrass, the Clay Street Unit.

right. That's just the banjo and the guitar from the Clay Street Unit. And I think they sometimes have a pedal steel with them as well. Do some more of a country kind of backup sound. We'll find out tonight down at the High Noon Saloon. They'll be there at 8 o'clock with the Driveway Thrift Dwellers opening the show for them. So the Clay Street Unit. From Denver. They're the ones from Denver, Colorado. I said that Carson Peters, our featured album, was from Denver, but that was wrong. Carson is from Piney Flats, Tennessee, for those of you who want to go and see him and see him play in his hometown. I don't know how often he plays there, but Carson Peters, who we featured in our featured album today's show, is from Piney Flats. Get that straight. And Clay Street Unit is from Denver, Colorado. Okay. All right. And that's not the only thing that's going on this week. We have plenty of bluegrass music for everybody. Let's check in with our bluegrass calendar and see if we can find out exactly who's playing where. Okay, here we go. Now we're making some progress. Let's see. So today is Friday. There's live music. The Grazers are playing down in Evansville at the Hop Garden this evening at 5 o'clock. They're playing from 5 to 8. The Grazers. And our own Brian Hirsch plays the bass with the Grazers, in case you wonder what he looks like. He's much more handsome in person than he is on the radio, people say. I don't know if that's true. But I have no way of comparing those two incarnations of Brian. But he will be... Anyway, you can find out for yourself. You can see him tonight in Evansville at the Hop Garden from 5 to 8. And let's see, who else is playing? Sorry Mountain, they're playing tomorrow in Paoli at the Mill from 5 to 8. Tomorrow, you can hear Sorry Mountain Band. You can hear Spare Time Bluegrass Band tomorrow. They're going to be playing at the Beer Garden at Old Brick Park. They're going to be playing from 5:30 to 7:30 down there. So that should be an interesting show. And if you miss the Grazers on tonight, you can go see them in Wanakee at the Octopi. They'll be there on Sunday afternoon from 1 to 4. The Grazers, you can see them out there and check them out there. All right. Okay, there are a lot of opportunities here, a lot of things going on. And Spare Time, if you miss the Spare Time tomorrow, I'm busy tomorrow. I can't go down to the Beer Garden and see them. I'm gonna miss them. No, Spare Time is playing also. They're playing on Tuesday again. They're gonna play at the Library Park in Belleville. Be down there in Belleville. Spare Time Bluegrass Band. And let's see. And is that all the live music? No. There's Soggy Prairie. You can see them. They're gonna be playing on Thursday. They're gonna be playing at the Elk Lodge out on Jennifer Street in Madison. So right near downtown at 7-Eleven, seven blocks from the Capitol at the 7-Eleven Jennifer Street at the Elks Lodge. You can catch the Soggy Prairie Band. And then if you still haven't caught the Grazers, you can catch them again on Thursday. They'll be down at the Memorial Union Terrace down there on Langdon Street at the bottom of the big hill. So right there on the lake. So Thursday night you can catch the Grazers if you didn't catch them one of the other two places they were playing, all right? So there's plenty of opportunities to see these guys play. All right. And let's see what else is going on. All right, I'll tell you about that later. There are some jams also. If you're a jammer, maybe you don't like to watch other people play. Maybe you want to do it all yourself. All right, well, you can do that. Because there's jams going on all over the place. There's a, let's see, what have we got here? Well, I don't know about
about any of these jams are pretty far flung. The first one down here is the Muska Lounge Jam. That's going to be on Monday, and that's in the Muska Lounge, 4102 Monona Drive in Monona, in Madison. I guess it's in Madison still, near the lake. And it's the Muska Lounge Jam. That's every week. What else? The Swambi Jam with Bobby Batico is from 7 to 9 at the Goodman Community Center. Swambi Jam. The Swambi is Southern Wisconsin Bluegrass Music Association Incorporated, which is really spells Swoobamai, but people just call them the Swambies because that sounds more like a word. All right. Okay. And the Bluegrass Pick and Sip goes on at the Harmony Bar every Wednesday afternoon from 1 to 3. And what else is going on? There's the Lake County Pickers Jam is in Delafield at the Revere Wells Street Tavern on Wednesday night, if you're out a little bit closer to Milwaukee. And Delafield is not even in Milwaukee. It's on the west side of Milwaukee, but it's about an hour from us. We could probably just drive out there. That's from 7 to 9:30 on Wednesday night. What else we got? Those are the main jams that we've got going on. And we're going to have a little bit of music that's kind of bluegrass adjacent. The people wonder about the Brewgrass Fridays. This is at the Grand Plaza of the Edgewater Hotel. They have what they call Brewgrass Fridays, and about half the time they have some people who might qualify as a bluegrass band. Tonight's band is going to be Feed the Dog, playing from 6 to 9 at the Grand Plaza of the Edgewater. And also tonight, Caravan Gypsy Swing Band will be playing at the North Street Cabaret at 8 o'clock, Caravan. And if you're down by the Cafe Carp, Sarah Morris is down there. Sarah Morris and Nikki Lemire. Nikki Lemire is the last place for replacement for the opening act. But Sarah's been scheduled there for a while. Sarah actually came in here and visited us many years ago, before she was an award-winning songwriter. Just a couple of the awards that Sarah has won. In 2016, for example, she was the finalist in the New Song Music Contest at the Lincoln Center, the Lincoln Center in New York City, and she took second place at the Chris Austin songwriting competition at Merlefest down in Carolinas, and she was the Americana semifinalist at the International Songwriting Competition. But that was just in 2016. In 2018, she won the Kerrville New Folk Competition as a songwriter and got honorable mention at the Telluride Troubadours Contest. And she was, and that same year, 2018, she was named the Midwest Country Music Organization's Songwriter of the Year for the Midwest Country Music Organization. So for the third time, this wasn't her first time as Songwriter of the Year. This is her third time. So Sarah Morris, if you like songwriting and you want to know what the heck is this songwriting about anyway, go down and see Sarah down at the Cafe Carp this evening at 8:15. All right, and there's still some tickets for that, I believe. I'm gonna check that out. All right. Now the Groovin' Family String Band is going to be playing at the Hop Garden in Belleville. But actually, the Honey Pies are playing at the Hop Garden in Belleville. I've seen this. They're both playing simultaneously. That would be impossible to listen to because it would make you insane. So they might be sharing the night, or maybe one of the things that I read about it was incorrect. But the Groovin' Family String Band and or the Honey Pies will be playing at the Hop Garden in Belleville tomorrow evening at 5 to 8, dinner time. All right, go down there, and they must have something like sandwiches or something. I don't know. You can't just drink beer for 3 hours at dinner time. Well, some people do that, but it's not advised to do that.
The Moon Gypsies are playing tomorrow also. They're playing from 7 to 10 p.m. They'll be at the Keystone Grill out there in Cambridge. The Moon Gypsies with Chris Wagner and Mary Gaines. And let's see, on Sunday at Folklore Village, there's a fiddle and guitar duo. One of them is Danish and one of them is English. Well, one of them is actually American. And they're doing a duet concert on Sunday. It's Christian Bugge and W.B. Reed. Guess which one is Danish? Anyway, Christian Bugge and W.B. Reed will be playing at the Folklore Village, and that's a 7 o'clock show on Sunday. And let's see. Oh, I forgot that the No Name String Band is also playing, and that is at the Stone Horse Green in Middleton. Stone Horse Green. And that's going to be on the 4th. Of June, so that'll be on Thursday. On Thursday, it doesn't say Thursday here, but it is Thursday. So, No Name String Band will be playing the Stone Horse Green, which is an outdoor, a little outdoor park, right in downtown Middleton. 6 to 8 p.m. No Name String Band. And one more thing you should know about the Piper Road Spring Band, or Piper Road, who played their Cotillion concert last weekend on Sunday, or Monday, I should say, on Memorial Day. They are going to be playing at the Cafe Carp on June the 6th, on 1 week from Saturday. And there are about, I think I checked this out last night, there were 9 tickets left. So if you're a fan of Piper Road and want to see them in a small club, there are a few tickets left, I think, at the Cafe Carp. All right. Tell them you heard about it here. Right. Okay. Anyway, that's our bluegrass calendar for today. That's what's going on in the bluegrass world. And all these are public events. You could actually go down and see any of them. There's no reason anybody needs to stay home all week long and get out there and enjoy some of the weather we're having now. We have a lot more dynamic weather situation now that we have all the climate change here. You never know what's going to happen. You never know when the skies might open, what kinds of fireworks might come down from on high. So be ready for anything. All right? Okay. And the time is exactly 11 a.m. We're here in the Midwest. We're in Madison, Wisconsin. And this is the Muddiggers Bluegrass Special at WORT 89.9 FM, listener-sponsored Back Porch Community Radio in Madison, Wisconsin. That's right, Stuart. It's WORT Madison. And we've got some more music coming up for you. And let's see, what are we going to... We're doing some dreaming songs. Dreaming songs. Dare to Dream. Yes, we'll start with a song called Dare to Dream from the Red Camel Collective.

0: Yes, that's what dreams are made of. Oh boy, we start off there with the Red Camel Collective, Dare to Dream. And then we heard from Doc and Merle Watson from Live and Pickin', All I Have to Do is Dream, is old Everly Brothers song. And Tim O'Brien, old Tim O'Brien song called Hold to a Dream. And then Jimmy Gaudreau and Moondy Climb, and a song written by Harvey Reed out there in Maine called Dreamer or Believer. And then from Sockeye, who did the famous song Sweet Dreams. And then the Flybirds doing Sweet Dreams Are Made of This, from the band is playing covers. And then we heard from the Good Old Persons and a piece called Dreaming in Three-Quarter Time. And then the Nashville Bluegrass Band with Waltzins for Dreamers. And finally, that's the Bombadils, Tell Me I'm Not Dreaming. They're from out there in Colorado, north of Denver somewhere. The Bombadils. All right, brings us to 11:30 and almost 11:31, I guess, here at the Mud Acres Bluegrass Special. And we got a couple of announcements, and then we'll return and see if there are any further dreams that await us.
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down the gun and say, hey folks, it was all just a joke. Bombs and stuff dropping on you. You know we wouldn't do that to you. We're the leaders of the world. We're the real cool guys. We're elected and respected. We try to be wise. We're not going to drop a bunch of bombs on everybody, blow up the whole world over some little political difficulty or border dispute or something. And us leaders of the world would like all you people just to sit back and relax and take it easy.

I was feeling kind of troubled and upset and confused and out of it. You know how that goes as time goes along. And things change, you wake up some morning and you realize that you're just out of it. I find myself at some friend's apartment. It'd be a nice spring day. Little birds would be singing in the trees. All my friends, they'd be sitting around inside. They was getting kind of out of it too, I guess, but seemed to be working out all right for them. They'd be sitting around in a little apartment watching TV, you know, on a nice spring day. They'd be watching like reruns of Three's Company and stuff like that. They'd be laughing, you know, just having a great time. I didn't get it. So I knew I must be kind of out of sync and out of swing. I need a little bit of help. Well, just luckily for me, the great Swami Prisnadarabi was coming through town. I think he was on his way out to Boulder, Colorado or somewhere. He was giving a little advice as he went by, and I went to see the guy, and in so many words I said to him, "Swami, I'm in bad shape here. And I heard you got the true knowledge which you can give to me, which will clear up all my doubts and difficulties and get me back on the track, back in the swing, fully adjusted to life in the 20th century. And the only trouble I heard about Swami is you charge about $800 for the true knowledge. That's all right. I mean, I never expected there to be a blue light special on enlightenment or anything like that, but I'm just a guitar player, your holy Swaminess, and I was hoping we could make a deal where I would give you like maybe $400. And I was hoping you could give me like just maybe half of the true knowledge. Just enough to get me by for a month or 6 weeks at the most, and then I'll give you the rest of the cash. You give me the rest of the knowledge, I'll be enlightened. Your pockets will be a little heavy. We'll both be doing all right. What do you say?" Well, the Swami, he looked at me from under his heavy-lidded eyes, his mysterious eyes. He smiled at me. That was nothing new, you know, the Swami was always kind of smiling. Like he knew something that you didn't know. Like those people that they just levitate just a little bit, you know, and they got a little smile on their face.

And that's Donna Ulysses in My Wildest Dreams, ending up our dream sequences here. We started off that last one with a Doyle Lawson and Quicksilver from their album My Heart Is Yours, and a piece called Dreaming of You. And then the great Greg Brown, Dream On, Little Dreamer, Dream On, recorded live one night. And from Tim Grimm, who was just down at the Cafe Carp a few weeks ago, The Coyote's Dream. And then the Hen House Prowlers, Live in the Rich Man's Dream. And we heard from the Gibson Brothers, From Long Way Back Home, a song called Dreams That End Like This. And finally, Donna Ulysses, there in My Wildest Dreams. And just be on the lookout for the lunatics.

our show, Boys and Girls, Friends and Neighbors, coming up on A Public Affair, the Reverend Fahd Abuakel, a Presbyterian minister from Atlanta, Georgia. We'll find out what she's got to say for us. And this has been the Mud Acres Bluegrass Special. Thanks to everybody for listening in. This is WORT 89.9 on the FM. And you know, I could stand right here and do this all the live long day, but round about now there's sort of an overwhelming force that takes over. It happens in my life sometimes, happens to you probably sometimes. An overwhelming force comes up and just drowns you right out.

Yeah, it's time to head on down the old Catfish Highway. This is WORT 89.9 FM, listener-sponsored Back Porch Community Radio in Madison, Wisconsin. That's right, Stuart, it's WORT Madison. Have a wonderful weekend. Bye-bye.

0: This is Christina Leffring and Sean Bowl with your local news, coming to you from the WORT studios on Bedford Street in beautiful downtown Madison. And here are your Thursday headlines.
1: Money from President Trump's anti-weaponization fund would face a 100% state tax under a bill Wisconsin Democrats are proposing in the state legislature. Senate Minority Leader Dianne Hesselbein announced the so-called No Taxpayer Dollars for Insurrectionists Act on Wednesday, Wisconsin Public Radio reports. Wisconsin's Democratic Congressman Mark Pocan has signaled plans to introduce similar legislation at the federal level, also taxing any of the fund proceeds at 100% and sending them back to the U.S. Treasury. The settlement fund is technically part of the Internal Revenue Service and was created to pay out settlements to litigants that feel they were unfairly targeted for legal persecution. The Department of Justice has defended the fund as being nonpartisan, although President Trump has specifically referenced it as countering legal actions taken by the Biden administration.
0: An independent candidate for Wisconsin governor posted videos of himself this week stealing campaign signs promoting two Democrats, gubernatorial candidate Francesca Hong and state assembly incumbent Ryan Clancy. Theft of campaign signs is a misdemeanor under state law. However, Clancy told the Milwaukee Journal Sentinel that neither he nor Hong planned to file complaints against the alleged thief, Carlos Lamar Dixon. Dixon acknowledged to the Journal Sentinel that he stole the signs in Milwaukee's River West neighborhood, adding, quote, "Politicians should be grateful that all I want is yard signs and not their heads," unquote. Dixon said he is running as a write-in candidate.
1: The crowded field of Democrats who want to succeed Governor Tony Evers is drawing money from political groups outside the party, according to Wisconsin Public Radio. The Wisconsin Forward Fund has delivered financial support to one candidate, Lieutenant Governor Sarah Rodriguez. Meanwhile, another group, Wisconsin Future Rising, is getting behind Milwaukee County Executive David Crowley. Both organizations have made ad buys greater than $100,000 in the state's largest media markets. On the Republican side, presumptive nominee Tom Tiffany began running ads last month, WPR reports.
0: Lawyers representing parents of children in private schools want a say in a lawsuit claiming that Wisconsin's school voucher system is damaging public education, WisPolitics reports. The lawsuit the public school advocate Law Forward filed in Eau Claire County Circuit Court cites a state Supreme Court ruling that cleared the way for school voucher support to private schools. The ruling stipulated, though, that aid to private schools hinges on the state providing adequate funding to public schools. Law Forward says the state is falling short on that requirement. A conservative legal organization, Wisconsin Institute for Law and Liberty, joined another group, Ed Choice, in arguing against the plaintiff Tuesday.
1: For the first time in 25 years, a prison inmate could benefit from a sentence commutation under a framework Governor Tony Evers has established. Republicans in the state legislature are not enthused. 40 members of the state assembly and senate signed on to a letter asking Evers to suspend his plans to create a commutation process, the Wisconsin Examiner reports. They say such a move would undermine state truth in sentencing laws that require a felon to serve the entirety of their prison sentence. The Republicans cite the case of Ted Oswald, who was convicted with his father of killing Waukesha police captain James Lutz following a Waukesha County bank robbery in 1994. Oswald, who is serving a life sentence, has petitioned the governor for clemency.
0: Madison's largest predominantly black church wants to add a 20,000 square foot family life center to its property, the Wisconsin State Journal reports. Mount Zion Baptist Church's senior pastor, the Reverend Marcus Allen, says the expansion would serve community programs it provides through its affiliated nonprofit, the MTZ Community Organization. Services include a food pantry, behavioral health clinic, children's learning center, gymnasium, and classes for adults. The Fisher Street Church has raised almost half of the $10 million the project is expected to require, Allen says. The church will continue to raise money, but expects that it will need a loan to close the funding gap.
1: Those were tonight's headlines.

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1: And hello, welcome to A Public Affair. I am Esti Dinor. Our guest is supposed to be the Reverend Fahed Abu Akol, a Presbyterian minister in Atlanta, Georgia, past moderator of the 214th General Assembly of the Presbyterian Church USA. He is a Palestinian American. He was born in Palestine, was affected by the Nakba as a child, but he's not with us. So we don't know what's going on and why we can't reach him. I think Sarah reminded him just yesterday or the day before. He himself actually asked to be on this show, and I'm very happy to have him. I would be very happy to have him. Maybe he will call us and we'll get back to him. If not, maybe we will reschedule it for another time. But that means that we are having an open line, and you all are invited to join me with your thoughts and questions and hopes and despairs. And I guess we can start with that, right? How do you feel nowadays? How despaired do you find yourself? How hopeful are you? What brings you hope? How hard is life right now? I personally, it's almost my birthday, and I found myself really not wanting to celebrate. You know, it doesn't feel like a year for celebrations. I am doing a couple of things, but I think things are very, very difficult, whether we look at the global situation, which of course we do quite a bit on this show, or on the national situation, or the local situation. I see in various aspects of my life, which is of course the life of an activist, but I see things like authoritarianism coming into certain organizations that I'm involved in. Very, very disturbing. And like a leader with charisma, and then people who I think should be able to think for themselves following. So I see that. I also see how personal issues with, you know, ego or unresolved trauma or whatever become the big issue instead of what we are supposed to be working on, and disrupt the work of our organization. So I wonder if you've seen stuff like that too, or if you have in the past. Of course I have, but if you have some thoughts about how to deal with things like that. So 608-256-2001, you're welcome to talk about anything. You don't have to follow my suggestion. Another suggestion is, what do you think about the Wisconsin governor race? Is there someone that you support? And if so, why? Of course, the Democratic field is very full, and I imagine most, if not all of you, will be voting there. But who would you vote for? And your experience perhaps with Tom Tiffany. I know him mostly because of the mining and other struggles up north. And he has always been pro-mining and pro any kind of pollution. Of course, he's a big Trump supporter. What can you tell me about him if you're listening from up north or from anywhere, really, and you just know more about him? Tell us what you know. One thing that's been very interesting to me, just reading stuff, is the various thoughts about the changing global order, thanks to Trump, who is, You know, maybe that's a good thing about Trump, that he is diminishing the influence of the United States. He's not diminishing, you know, he is changing the global order in very, very bad ways, right? Wanting to fight everywhere, wanting to kidnap more heads of state or previous heads of state. Now he has his eyes on Castro in Cuba. But on the other hand, because the world sees that there's no trusting the man and his administration, it rearranges itself. Of course, what's coming up is China to a large degree. And, you know, I wouldn't really want to live under the kind of regime that China has either. But it's interesting that things are shifting. Europe is also diminishing. And a lot of it actually has to do with what we were going to talk about today, which is Palestine, because the world has looked at what's going on in Palestine. I've been realizing myself recently how, because, you know, you probably know that I was born and raised in Israel, and how convincing Israeli Hasbara has been all along, because the Palestinians were seen as dangerous and terrorists and so on. And the level to which they have been the victims of modern day uber colonialism is only now becoming a real part of the international consciousness. And now we're seeing, right? We're seeing just, I mean, the things that Israel is doing, you know, just genocide in Gaza, attempts at genocide in other places. The way it's attacking everywhere, Iran, is all because of Israel. And just the long history of Zionism, that is a big part of what is changing in the world right now, because even though governments have been repressing and oppressing any mention of anything of what I'm talking about now, and I'm not talking in depth, right? But despite that, the popular movements, the large consciousness that I'm talking about are large, and they're becoming larger. And that also is changing what we are seeing. So if any of that is of interest to you, I'm interested in hearing from you. And looks like we have a first caller on the line. Hi, Ian.
2: Hey, Ian. I think you probably remember me. I don't know. I think you know my parents and have done work with them. But
1: which Ian are you?
2: my last name is Halstead.
1: Oh, okay. Yeah, yeah. Hi, Ian.
2: Yeah. Hey.
1: Friend of my
2: I went
1: kids.
2: I went to school with your kids.
1: Yeah.
2: And yeah, I listen to your show on Fridays here often when I'm at work.
1: I'm glad to hear that.
2: And I've just been remembering recently time that we spent hanging out with your son and daughter, I believe, way back, things at Maduro, and you just like pushing me on what I thought about things and how much I'm aware, and I don't think I was really able to respond at the time, but it's just kind of stuck with me, and I don't know, I just wanted to give appreciation for that, and as much as it's welcome. And
1: thank you, Ian. I appreciate that.
2: Yeah. I just feel like a lot of things have been coming back around just from that from that encounter. And just in terms of what gives me hope, I guess, is just a lot of the analysis and stuff that's available nowadays, including on your show. And kind of in terms of what you were saying, like, just things, you know, seeming really difficult and hard. And in some ways, I feel like that does give me hope, just because I think the more and more we're aware of how difficult things are, and the more we're able to take that in and hold it and find analysis that can give us opportunities to better our strategies in fighting against in resisting and fighting against the oppression that is out there and how vast it is. I find so much hope in that. Mm-hmm. And I guess I just want to shout out some of the platforms that I listen to, mostly on YouTube, that I think offer really in-depth analysis and history about all this stuff. And maybe you or some of your listeners can check those out and can add further thoughts to this. Like Millennials Are Killing Capitalism, Black Liberation Media. These platforms I listen to often, and this stuff is really helpful in my opinion. So I think yeah. I don't know. I guess this is what I had to add.
1: Thank you for shouting them out. And actually, we do have another caller, but I just wanted to mention how, on the other hand, the billionaires are taking over all of the mainstream media. They do, you know, like every day there's another thing that's been taken, and another journalist who actually was a real journalist on mainstream media who is being kicked out of their job. So, we are lucky that we also have all these other outlets, and let's keep WART as one of these important outlets. It's the pledge drive next week. I hope to hear from many of you then. Thank you so much, Ian. Nice to hear from you.
2: Yeah, likewise. Bye, Esty.
1: Bye. And we have Linda. Hi, Linda.
3: Hi, Esty.
1: How are you?
3: I'm calling. I'm okay. How are you doing?
1: Okay. That's the answer nowadays.
3: I miss seeing you. I know we've had meals together. The reason I'm calling is because I know that this is a rather provocative time in our history, and a lot of different people are feeling anxious. They're feeling anxiety for many different reasons, and anxiety and depression go hand in hand, and a lot of people just feel very uncertain right now. They don't know what to think. And when a person goes through trauma, it's important to take very good care of themselves. And mm-hmm. one of the ways that people can take good care of themselves is by making their food from scratch. Mm. Not eating overtly processed fast foods, nothing against fast food places or restaurants or supper clubs, but there's a very mesmerizing act that happens when you chop your own garlic and your red onion and your vegetables, and you make something wonderful that's tasty. And that nutrition comes back into, it goes into your body, and it's helping you be grounded. And it's better to be grounded and to learn how to work with your food budget when you're worried about the cost of food going up. And it's better to be healthy rather than going out and eating food that's not going to serve your bodily functions properly. You need good, super nutritional food right now. You need to do things that help you slow down and quiet down, like chopping vegetables. And these are all simple acts of yeah. kindness to yourself and your family. And that's all I wanted to say.
1: Let me ask you, Linda, because I cook. I cook most of the time. I eat my own food. But also, you know, now is the season where, now is the season where I go out and I get some of the food that I'm growing, and then I bring it in and chop and all that. And that does feel so healthy and so satisfying. And so I started saying now is the season, but the truth is I still have a bunch of stuff in my freezer from last season. And so I've also been working on taking that stuff out so that I have space for, you know, what's coming this year. So I say garden if you can and grow your own food and then eat it. And, you know, Linda, another thing is I checked my calendar this morning and realized I have 2 potlucks coming up in the next 2 days. And I'm like, what am I going to do? Because I don't have a whole lot of vegetables yet, right? So, yes. Yeah, I'll have to cook something or another. But, yeah, anything else you wanted to say?
3: Well, I just want to say that you are doing so fine because you're holding together, you're keeping your balance. You're able to communicate so beautifully, and it's because you're a gardener, Esty.
1: Yeah, that you know, I think you're right. That's one of the reasons.
3: It's so good to hear your voice.
1: Yeah. Well, thank you. Thank you so much, Linda. And I want to invite others of you to join us at 608-256-2001. You know what happens with these open lines is the last 10 minutes only we get 5 callers and we don't have time for them, right? So the time to call is now with whatever thoughts you have. You can see that the first 2 callers didn't follow up on my suggestions, and that's absolutely fine. Call with whatever is on your mind. So let me look at some news headlines, and while we wait for your calls. So Al Jazeera, Trump says U.S. blockade of Strait of Hormuz will be lifted. He says that he will meet with aides today to make a final decision on a deal with Iran. Now that we don't have the BBC news, we don't, you know, we get these great local news, but they're last night's news. And so, you know, since I didn't hear the news since earlier today, when it sounded ominous, like he's going to go into this meeting and decide. So hopefully the decision is real because, again, from Al Jazeera, Iran's top negotiator, Mohammad Bagher Khalibaf, says in negotiations with the United States, this is quote, "We have no trust in guarantees or words. Only actions are the measure," as peace talks drag on. And he has a very good reason to say that. As we have seen, also from Al Jazeera, French prosecutors are now going to probe Israeli treatment of flotilla activists. Israel already heard from Italy and what was the other country that voiced strong objection? Maybe Spain. But France's public prosecutor is to investigate Israel's treatment of French nationals arrested during a military raid on an aid flotilla bound for Gaza. The foreign minister, Jean-Noël Barrot, said on Friday that he had instructed state prosecutors to launch a probe into accusations that Israeli forces had inflicted sexual violence, beatings, and humiliation on activists arrested during the interception of the global Sumud flotilla earlier this month, adding that the treatment may constitute criminal offenses. We have Eric on the line. Hi, Eric.
4: Hi, Esty. Gratitude for what you're doing, and thanks for this opportunity for the open mic. I'm going to change the subject slightly. I guess that's the problem with open mic is that the yep. topics jump around. But I was thinking about the Wisconsin Democratic governor's race.
1: Yeah.
4: And about any particular candidate, but I am interested in several candidates for completely different reasons, actually. Well, maybe not completely, but But they seem to have different wonderful qualities. And so what I'm concerned about is that with so many candidates, it's hard to get a candidate that is going to be acceptable to a lot of people. Because if there's a small group of people that want one candidate, they could get them up into the 15-20% range, and that could be the winning candidate. So the idea of having some kind of ranked choice voting seems very important to Wisconsin, especially in a case like this where there's so many different candidates. And I'm interested in your perception of both, you know, whether Wisconsin would ever go for that, and what you think about that, the effect of ranked choice voting on the kind of candidates that are successful and what that does for our democracy. That opens it up a little bit.
1: Yeah, thank you, Eric. Of course, we've been talking about ranked choice voting for so many years, and I think it's an excellent idea. I think it's a lot more democratic than what we have now. And I wish we could get there. I highly doubt it, with Wisconsin being kind of more or less 50-50, right? 50% Republicans, and then 50% of everybody else, Democrats, independents, people like me, or maybe you too, Eric, who definitely do not define themselves as Democrats, but are forced to vote Democrat because there's no other choice. Or when there is another choice, it brings us people like Bush and Trump. And so, yeah, I think it's a good idea. I don't know that it's going to happen, but... thank you for bringing it up again. And I would say it's one of these things that people should continue talking about, and maybe its day would come. So, yeah, thank you, Eric. And we have Rebecca on the line. Hi, Rebecca.
5: Hi, Esty. It's your friend and neighbor, Rebecca, calling. I don't know what your original queries were because I just turned on the radio, but I was moved by what Linda was saying and her line about, you know, you being a gardener impacting the quality of your service to the world. Mm. And I've just had a morning that I want to talk about staying human, and that in my experience, both as a local elected official, as a leader in the worker cooperative movement locally, nationally, and internationally, and all that kind of work, social change work I've done, the only way any good ideas are going to stick is if they're founded in like collective self-determination, really. If we have the relationships and the vision and the trust in each other to actually not just get some legislation passed, but make sure, you know, live out the solutions in our communities and in our lives. And I just had a morning that was lovely. My mother, who is 92, needs rides to places. And so I gave her a ride to a medical appointment and went to run an errand. And I got a flat tire. So I'm stuck away from my mom, who needs a ride. I just had back surgery, so I can't change the tire myself. So I called AAA. And then I was like, oh, and now mom, who gets mom? And, you know, people in my family were working. But my neighbor, who was about to start working, I called. She was texting me and I said, can you go get mom? She said, of course I can go get mom. She went and got mom and was late to work. And then it's like an hour and I'm waiting for the AAA. They're giving me mixed messages about whether someone's even been assigned or they're coming. And people working in the parking lot where I was doing landscaping work walked over and said, do you need help? Can I just change your tire? And I was like, sure. thank you so much. And so I canceled the AAA, and I tried to give the guy money, and he wouldn't take it. And I'm just like, you know, we can just be human with each other. We can just be nice to each other. We can see a need and address it like that without even having a whole lot of systems, a whole lot of, you know, a whole lot of bureaucracy to go through. And we can just be there for each other if we are, we know our neighbors and are in community and have good relationships. So a little touchy-feely from me, but it's more than touchy-feely because I really don't think we're gonna have any kind of sustainable life for humanity going forward unless we're that to each other and we can unite in some kind of collective self-determining way.
1: So let me ask you, Rebecca. First of all, thank you, and also say happy birthday to your mom for me.
5: And, I will
1: do. So before you started listening, I assume, I was talking about how I see the structures that I'm seeing in this country descending down to the local work. And I mentioned two of the places that I'm involved with, two of the organizations that I'm involved with, one that is descending into authoritarianism and a regime of everybody complaining about everybody and like the people at the head of the organization absolutely not listening to everybody else. And then in another aspect of my life, I see how people with unresolved issues, right, with some, I feel for them on a personal level, but just absolutely distracting a whole organization from the work that it's supposed to do because they need that personal attention. In both cases, these are people with a level of charisma. You have experience. What do you think can work in situations like that?
5: I think people who are being harmed by that need to be brave and vulnerable and say what the harm is, number one, without, you know, like just speak their experience. And number two, maybe more important, is in whatever group you're in, there's some founding document. There's some, or I would hope there's some like statement that is transparent and available to everyone of why the group exists. And I would refer, if I were like facilitating a situation where there's, you know, a lot of discord and some harm being done, I would really just ground whatever conversation is going to happen and go back to the origin of why are we here together? What are we doing together? And why are we here? And get people to really reflect on what are they contributing to that? What are they receiving from that? And just to ask people to be really honest with themselves about, like I said, number one, their experience, and number two, why they're even there. And just pause, take some time to breathe. Don't have a lot of, urgency is, a lot of bad things get done in the name of urgency.
1: Yeah.
5: And I think
1: that's what we're seeing, actually.
5: Yes. It's just like breathing, pausing, and realizing, look, we're people who on some level, we agree on something because we're here together for a reason. And the way it's going to work is if we can all find our place here, or maybe we find that this isn't our place anymore and we leave. But, you know, people like need to give each other a little bit of grace and whatever trust is there, build on that by, you know, just being a little bit vulnerable and saying, hey, this is my experience, and making sure everyone has a chance to to express that in one way or another. So that would be, I didn't know that was, and I literally just tuned in and Linda was saying, you're so great, Esty, because you're a gardener. So.
1: Well, maybe I'll stop by and we can talk about it some more, Rebecca. Thanks so much.
5: Okay. From one gardener to another.
1: Yes, and your garden is probably doing better than mine this year, but I'll come and take a look.
5: Okay. All right. Bye-bye.
1: Bye. And we are colorless right now. You're welcome to join us at 608-256-2001 with your perspective on any of the things that we have been discussing or anything that is on your mind and you would like to share. I think there is so much going on that it might be hard to think about, oh, what is the thing that I most want to talk about? But you are welcome to talk about a couple things. So going back to the flotilla, the previous flotilla had the same fate. And I remember being on a Zoom with, I think, three or four of the people who had been on the flotilla, who had been arrested. And they were talking, and that was the one where Greta Thunberg was also on one of the boats and was reported to have been abused quite seriously. She was dragged by her hair on a hard floor, among other things. She was put in isolation, but she wouldn't talk about it because she said that what's important is not her and the Palestinians. And that's what these folks that were on that Zoom call were also saying. And I agree with all of them. What's important is the Palestinians, and much more than what happened to them. But if they had talked about what happened to them, the whole world would have seen, as it did this time around, that people, you know, Americans, Canadians, Europeans, someone as well known around the world as Greta Thunberg, were not just arrested, but were tortured, were sexually abused. And the message here is, if this is happening to people who could be me, then indeed, what is life like for Palestinians? So I thought they really should have talked about that. I actually wrote a comment while I was listening to the Zoom and asking them to talk about it exactly for that reason. And then finally, one of them, who is an Israeli-American, talked about what happened to her. She was hung by her wrists. And she said that, you know, then, like a month later, her wrists were still really hurting. And, you know, it's important that we know that, because then it tells us so much more. So I can't say I'm glad that the people who were arrested now are talking, but I think it's very important that they did speak. And yeah, Sarah mentions here that Carlos Davalos spoke with journalist Carlos Perez Osorio about his experience on APA last November, who was a part of the flotilla, if you want to look for that show. But we have Katie on the line. Hi, Katie.
6: Hi, Esty. Thank you for taking my call.
1: Oh, good to hear you.
6: I wear a hat that says, Make Lying Wrong Again. And it's a nonpartisan statement.
1: Make what? Really, I'm sorry, Katie. Can you repeat?
6: Sure. Make lying wrong again.
1: Huh. Okay.
6: And it kind of looks like the MAGA hat, only it's black and it says Make Lying Wrong Again. And it really engages people.
1: Yeah.
6: And I get a lot of comments on it. And sometimes I get comments that are from people that have an issue with my hat. And what I have found is that I will not engage with them in arguing, because we're having two sides is what's really breaking us apart. And so I will ask them, will you tell me more about that? And they'll start explaining what they're doing. And then I'll say, wow, well, can you tell me how you came to that? And then they might get enraged. And then I'll say, well, I'm not quite understanding, you know, can you give me a little bit more information? And by the time they're calmed down, they feel heard. Mm-hmm. And then I'll say, you know, I don't agree with everything you're saying, and we have more in common than we don't. Yeah. And I think that a lot of the two sides right now is that people feel they really need to defend their side. And when we come upon those people whose minds can't be changed because they just argue, I find that it de-escalates the situation and they feel heard. And then they'll say to me, you know, I haven't met someone like you.
1: Yeah, yeah.
6: So when we meet people that want to engage us, if we listen and don't engage and let them be heard, it changes, it shifts the energy.
1: Yeah, I think you're so right. I...

0: You're right. From my personal experience, yes, you're so right. Also, just going back to this latest segment here with Rebecca, I do believe that it is very important to point out when things are absolutely wrong. And that doesn't necessarily make you popular or, it makes people want to hang you because you are talking about what they're doing, which apparently not everybody notices, or at least not right away or not soon enough. So, but that's, again, it's not arguing. It's being the child that declares that the king is naked. So anyway, I think that's important too. any opinion on that, Katie? Katie, are you gone?
1: Yes, I'm here. Can you hear me?
0: Yes, I can hear you now.
1: I agree with what you're saying, and yet I find if I'm up against somebody that's really angry and hostile, that after they say, I haven't met somebody like you, they're more open to having a conversation rather than defending themselves.
0: Yeah. So you think even in situations where wrong is being done, okay. So if you see wrong being done, what do you do?
1: I call it out.
0: Yeah, yeah.
1: And if somebody comments on my hat, I look at it as an opportunity to engage and shift the energy.
2: Thanks, it's listener sponsors.
0: Yeah, and I don't know why we're suddenly having, well, we're not anymore.
1: Okay, well, thank you, Ashti.
0: Thank you, Katie. And again, we are welcome your calls at 608-256-2001. It's your opportunity to get online here and speak about whatever you want to speak about, as long as you don't use any kind of, any of the words that you're not allowed to use during the day on the radio. And of course, I can't say what they are, but no, you've all been very nice and polite. And we'd love to hear from more of you. But so let's get back to the news in the meantime. So we talked about the flotilla. And I guess I said my piece. There's a part of me that says, this is terrible. We all these people who were sent on the flotilla, they weren't sent. It was their choice to do it. Have had terrible things happen to them. But on the other hand, yeah, they chose to do it. They agree to take suffering upon themselves to try and alleviate the suffering of others. And, hats off to them and much appreciation and much love and much appreciation and much love also to the people that they are trying to defend. The Palestinians in Gaza, in the West Bank, the people in Lebanon, the people in Iran, the people who are being attacked really just because these are maybe, hopefully, I don't know, the last gasps of Western colonialism, settler colonialism, other colonialism. And so it's so brutal. But big changes don't happen without sacrifices, unfortunately, and without a lot of pain. And we're seeing it. We're not feeling it that much yet ourselves. But, we are seeing the chickens come home to roost. And I don't think it'll get much better in the near future. Harry, hi.
3: Hi.

0: Yeah, I wanted to maybe talk a little bit more about the governor's race.
1: Sure.
0: Which I think is pretty important for our state because, you know, I just think there's Spencer Black published a column in the Capital Times yesterday about how, you know, Tom Tiffany, we think he's pretty nutty, but he does have this kind of folksy folksy manner that may appeal to some people.
1: Yeah.
0: And he'll probably get quite a bit of money to push his campaign.
1: Yeah.
0: So I think the point is that it's important to carefully consider which of the candidates are going to be most viable in this statewide race.
1: Mm-hmm.
0: I have my own opinion about that at this point, but I also want to say that I think, as Spencer said, you know, the main candidates are all quite good. They're all good people who have good ideas and each have their own strengths. But I think just that's an important consideration, that who can win. I mean, I just can't say, it's hard for me to express how much better I felt after Governor Evers was elected. To mm-hmm. wake up in a state not without Scott Walker as governor. And I think Tom Tiffany would be a horrible backslide.
1: Yeah. And
0: also, you know, it's just important because we have a pretty good chance of, you know, the Democratic Party has a pretty good chance of gaining control of the legislature, and to get that and not have the governor would be tragic.
1: Yeah, so let me ask you.
0: So it's a big opportunity.
1: Yeah, so I agree that Tiffany would be an absolute disaster. It's a very, very scary thought. But so about who might be the most viable in Wisconsin past Madison and Milwaukee, right? So I'm looking at recent wins, Mamdani in New York City. So, of course, New York City is not Wisconsin, and it might not be a good example, except that he was hired in such a landslide, and he is actually doing what he said he would do. But then Plattner in Massachusetts, I believe, if I'm not mistaken, very different, right? A veteran of several wars, a person who speaks very much progressive language, who makes progressive promises in a place that's much more like Wisconsin, in a place where he is running against what's her name? I wasn't prepared to talk about that, but Sarah will help me here in a minute, I'm sure. Any case, he was just elected big time, 20 points or so more than the person he was running against, who was very much the choice of the Democratic Party, a woman with a long experience. So, you know, I mean, I'm told, for example, that Francesca Hong cannot make it in the state, but that's not, I don't know. She's been touring around the state and she's been talking to people everywhere. And yeah, she calls herself a socialist. Is it really can we take it as a given? And I'm not speaking on her behalf or, you know, as a supporter. I'm just watching what's going on. And I'm wondering if it's really true that someone like that cannot be elected. What do you think, Harry?
0: Well, you know, I think it's possible. I mean, I think, however, it will be a gamble. And I mean, you know, it would come down to really taking a careful gauge of what the vibe is going into the election. I mean, you know, she certainly brings passion, but I think we're still a pretty purple state.
1: Yeah.
0: And so...
1: Yeah, so I don't know either. You know, I'm just saying, you know, I'm watching what's going on, and it seems like things are changing. And you're right, it would be a gamble. And I don't think that the Democratic Party is going to put its money and its machine, you know, to support her. But, you know, we also have to remember what happened with the person who seemed like the right one to run for the White House, right? Kamala Harris, and what we got instead of her, because so many people were like, no, I don't need another Biden, and no, I don't need another Democrat who would support the continuing the genocide and so on and so forth. So I think it's... Well, I mean, I'm sure things are changing. To what degree, I don't know.
0: Yeah, I mean, I would argue that many of the other candidates have pretty solid progressive credentials.
1: Yeah, that's true. Yeah,
0: you know, and I mean, the candidate that I guess I'm currently supporting, although I feel like I still need to hear more, learn more, which is Sarah Rodriguez, who, you know, she, I think what she has going for her is that she isn't from Madison or Milwaukee, and she won she flipped a red assembly district blue. She's got a lot of skills and background in healthcare. She was a nurse, and she has
1: she's pro-union.
0: Specific plans. Yeah, she's pro-union. She's got the AFSCME endorsement.
1: Yeah. But do you think that the woman with the Latino last name can win in the places where Tom Tiffany might win?
0: Well, I think that particular aspect to her is I think it certainly can be overcome, and you know, all the other candidates have the same issues, pretty much. I mean, you know, how do you get rid of the Madison label? How do you get rid of the Milwaukee label?
1: So it's all a big question.
0: I mean, you know, the bottom line is it's a big question, and I think people should really take some time to think about this.
1: Yeah, I agree.
0: And get behind the most viable candidate.
1: Yeah, and we'll see what happens in the next month. We're not there yet. Thank you, Harry.
0: All right, thank you.
1: Good to hear from you, and we're at the end of the hour. I will be back here in the studio on Monday, actually, somehow. So you know, maybe you know that I've been doing also world music shows, and I am an official member of... global revolutions now, though for some reason my name doesn't show up yet, but somehow I get all the pledge drive shows. So I can't blame anyone. It's a date that I chose myself without looking. Anyway, we'll need to hear from you on Monday. We'll need to hear from you next Friday. If you appreciate these specific shows, if you appreciate what WORT is, and hopefully will remain, we need your support. So there's all kinds of premium, of course, etc. But mainly, of course, what you have is WORT and these kinds of conversations that you won't get anywhere else. So thank you for joining us today, and thank you in advance for your support. Thanks to Sarah and Summer and Lainey. And, you know, I hope to have the Reb Fahed some other time. I hope it's just a mistake in him understanding the time rather than something is not well with him. But we'll hopefully have him again. I'm Esti Dinor. Have a good weekend. Bye-bye.

0: Well, good afternoon. Welcome to the Mel and Floyd Summer Replacement Show. I'm Mel. Floyd is on assignment, but with us as always, except for last week, Mr. Smarty Pants.
1: With us as sometimes.
0: He's back. How you doing?
1: Doing well. Thank
0: good.
1: You.
0: Good to see you. So you were in the... In Boston.
1: Yeah, we're in the Boston area and then up on the North Shore. I mentioned before, I still keep in touch with my high school science teacher, Mr. Prado is his name. Yeah, and his wife. They live up there in Ipswich on the North Shore. Ipswich is a wonderful town. It has more colonial era homes than any other, like still intact, than just about any other town. I think it, maybe even any other town in the United States. It's, it was found in the 1630s or something like that. It's really very picturesque. Mm-hmm. But the main reason why I was there was not for the pretty houses, because I kept up a wonderful relationship with them, and I think in many ways inspired me to do what I do, because I liked being at school so much with my teachers that I never wanted to leave. So,
0: so that's what I do. I like school too, because the adults were mostly sober, you know, as opposed to my home front.
1: I'm glad you put in mostly. Yeah. I had a math teacher that used to sit, because I was, of course, this was Eastern Kentucky. I had a math teacher sit and whittle pieces of chalk while we were doing tests. He was really good at it, actually.
0: Oh,
1: he could do a real mean Abraham Lincoln.
0: And like, really? Out of chalk?
1: Yeah, he'd just take this little penknife out and he'd be like, we'd be doing a geometry exam or whatever, and he'd make a little like a Pez dispenser style Lincoln.
0: Nowadays he'd be streaming that.
1: Yeah, exactly.
0: So we had a teacher in, I think it was seventh or eighth grade, social studies they called it, which like covers everything, you know. Yeah. It's kind of a blanket thing.
1: Yeah.
0: And his name was Mr. Crokey.
1: Oh yeah.
0: And he did absolutely nothing. He would show us a movie every day. We'd get all these, they'd have these films.
1: Sure.
0: But there were a lot of them were like just kind of industrial films, and they were kind of vaguely disguised commercials. I remember, but he would show us a film every day, and they would leave while the film was running, and he'd go out and smoke, and he'd come back just smelling like a chimney. So we called him Smoky Crokey. But one day I thought it'd be funny to run the projector backwards.
1: Sure. Everyone loves that.
0: Yeah. So I did that, and then but I didn't realize when you run it backwards the take up reel doesn't work. So it spilled about 600 feet of 16 millimeter film on the floor. And
1: I'm sure Alcoa had another one to give you guys.
0: he was very upset when he came back.
1: So my social studies teacher, Mrs. Blankenship. She said I was a communist. She did it right in class.
0: My typing teacher thought I was a communist.
1: Well, it was the weirdest thing. She was talking about Martin Luther King Jr., of course, and she was saying how MLK was a communist. And I was like, what? You know, of course, today we know for sure he wasn't, because they were listening to every noise he made. The FBI never found any evidence of anything like that. But I just remember at the time saying, well, he won the Nobel Peace Prize, Mrs. Blankenship, and she said, if you're defending Martin Luther King, then you must be a communist too.
0: Wow.
1: Yeah, and this kid came up to me afterwards and said, well, I know you're not a communist. And I was like, well, thank you, James. You know? It's like, it wasn't really making me too upset.
0: Well, that was nice he supported you.
1: Yeah. Well, we were mean to Mrs. Blankenship, though. Mrs. Blankenship, when she was younger, when she was she was one of those Booth girls. This is all Eastern Kentucky.
0: What's that?
1: Booth. That's their last name, the Booths.
0: Oh, okay.
1: And they were all really, really skinny.
0: She did something in
1: They were all very, very, very slender, very skinny girls. And as we say down in Kentucky, kind of rivy. I don't know where that comes from, but they were rivy. And then when she got married and she became a teacher, she became very shapely. And we figured that she must have a lot of padding. So all of us were kind of theorizing about this. So we decided to put it to the test, because little scientists that we were, we wanted to know, you know.
0: Yeah.
1: So we put
0: the thirst for knowledge.
1: The thirst for knowledge. We put a thumbtack in her seat.
0: Yeah.
1: And when she sat down on it, there was no reaction. And she got up and she was at the chalkboard and she was writing. And you could see the tack was right perforated right into what must have been her girdle that was making her more shapely. Yeah. But there was one. So I don't know.
0: What grade was that?
1: That's a good question.
0: Like junior high?
1: That was early high school. We didn't have junior high down there. We just went right from grade school to high school.
0: Yeah.
1: So it was early high school.
0: Yeah.
1: But it would have been junior high
0: like
1: someplace
0: grade
1: else.
0: Or something. Yeah. We had something similar. So
1: yeah.
0: We didn't have a technical junior high.
1: But so that was Mrs. Blankenship. The Revenge of Mrs. Blankenship. I have to say
0: she
1: was...
0: But kids that age are really mean to teachers.
1: I mean, yeah.
0: They'll find a teacher that's kind of... It's like find the weak one in the herd and pick on them.
1: Well, it's the ones that... I just give, again, as a counterexample, this teacher that I really liked. I mean, I had some ones that were just sweet as pie, and everybody loved those people.
0: Yeah, sure.
1: But it was the ones that tried to be the disciplinarian, the usual thing, you know,
0: right.
1: The Trump approach, which is, you know, the more you push, the more it backfires, you know? It's like, we learned that in seventh grade, you know? It's like, I mean, so they would try to rule.
0: Well, he'll get it someday.
1: Rule with an iron fist, and we're sticking tacks on the chair.
0: Right,
1: so, you
0: right.
1: know, that's what you do.
0: The revolution.
1: Yeah, she had a 34% popularity in that class, I recall. And we did the poll.
0: And the vote of no confidence.
1: The vote of no confidence.
0: Mrs. Booth.
1: No, she was a Booth originally.
0: She was a Booth originally.
1: She became a Blankenship.
0: Blankenship.
1: Yes.
0: Okay.
1: Any rate, because you got to keep these things straight down there. You get somebody's last name wrong in Martin County, Kentucky, and you're in trouble.
0: Yeah.
1: That might be somebody that shot your granddaddy.
0: Yeah,
1: so
0: well,
1: you gotta
0: then,
1: be careful.
0: Then the feuds come into play.
1: Go right on. Right on. Yep.
0: From exactly. 1830. You know.
1: Yep.
0: Oh, well, good. I'm glad you. Glad you.
1: Yeah, we had a good time. New York. We went to New York City afterwards after we visited, and
0: I hear it's a hellhole.
1: It's actually really nice.
0: I've going to have to recheck my sources.
1: I've been there several times, but we did it. We only had a couple of days, so we went to a musical off Broadway. We went to a crazy, crazy art exhibit, and we saw some kind of other avant-garde thing. So, a movie, this very, very bizarre movie, which was like... didn't have a rating. It was that kind of disturbing.
0: Yeah, in a basement or something?
1: Yeah, well, no, it was actually in... Oh, God. Mel, it was in a beautiful old theater where it's like nothing is flashing and you don't have a half an hour at advertisements. And it's not markup, thanks you. And some annoying actress comes out and tells you how wonderful it is to be in a theater and all the other BS.
0: Right.
1: It was just like, here's your movie, damn it. You know? It's like... You want some popcorn? Get it across the street. You know, it's kind of like, whatever. What are we here for?
0: Nice.
1: We're here for the movie. So I love that. I love that film.
0: Oh, very cool.
1: Yeah. It's about the movie.
0: I didn't know that stuff was still around.
1: It's still around. Yeah. Yeah. By the way, in Paris, they're like that, too. You go to a movie theater in Paris, it's just kind of like, you know what? Whatever.
0: Here's
1: sit down.
0: Movie.
1: Watch your movie.
0: Yeah. Eat your snails.
1: And everybody shut up. But everyone does. That's the fun part. Everyone shuts up. Yeah. Nobody's looking at their phone or anything. So
0: I saw a guy today in my neighborhood. He was pushing a baby carriage around. He was walking his baby.
1: Yeah.
0: And he had one hand on the baby carriage and one hand with his phone. He was watching his phone while he's walking the baby.
1: You're worried about the population.
0: The baby had a phone, too, which was really disturbing.
1: And the baby's bear had a little tiny toy phone to train the baby to have the phone. So...
0: Well, that's why we need the data centers.
1: Yeah, we do because I mean, if you're giving bears, you're giving teddy bears phones, you gotta up your game. What is there's one that's like the whole state of Utah or something that they're making now?
0: Yeah.
1: I thought that was a good use for that space.
0: Well, that's fine. Yeah.
1: No, but it's right out in the middle of the desert, I guess.
0: Yeah.
1: It's just like this whole county is going to be data
0: center. Are they
1: going to
0: pump Lake Michigan there or what?
1: They probably try to. You know, it's kind of like it is dystopic, obviously. We think about like a whole planet that's a machine or something.
0: Yeah.
1: Some kind of sci-fi.
0: Isaac Asimov, was it Trantor or something?
1: Yeah, some kind of science fiction, you know, craziness. And it's like, oh, yeah, we're going to do that. And by the way, the people that are doing it are all like the evil reptilian overlords.
0: Yeah,
1: like that all checks out too. Yes, foolish human prey. I mean, people. Actually, it's interesting because I saw an article this week called "Are We Sliding Back into the Middle Ages?" We're so uncertain where we're anchored in time. Are we moving towards the dystopic hyper society? Are we regressing? Are we reverting to earlier forms of social organization? I mean, it's not lost to me that when you look at your phone, you scroll. Okay, scrolls ended in like the 500s. We went to books after that, but now we're doing scrolls again. You know, so.
0: Oh, that's funny. Oh, let's see. On sort of a related note, the story here that TikTok disproportionately served anti-democratic, that's a democratic with a D,
1: yep,
0: anti-democratic videos during the 2024 election.
1: Hmm.
0: Recent study provides evidence that TikTok's recommendation system tends to expose users to more, it says conservative, I'll say more.
1: I don't think that's the right word.
0: Right-wing and anti-democratic political content, yeah, than liberal material. This imbalance occurs regardless of a user's initial political interests, suggesting, yeah, that automation plays a significant role in modern information access.
1: You just come right over here.
0: Wow.
1: I think this
0: was published in Nature, by the way.
1: We should refer to it as medieval content, I think. Because this is not what they want. They want, like, everybody, it's like feudalism, right? Like, I'll be the big cheese, and I'll be in charge, and I'll take the most money and have all the stuff. And then all you little guys down there, you'll get something, too. You get your own little plot. You can tell your wives what to do, and you white people can tell the black people what to do, and that'll be our deal. That'll be our deal.
0: Yeah,
1: you let me have everything I need, and then you can be my little sub lieutenants down there.
0: Keep some crumbs,
1: and you keep some crumbs, but you'll have power in your little area, just like a feudal lord.
0: Right,
1: and then everybody below you can be your vassal, and it'll all work out fine. That's the way God ordained it at the beginning of time. The great chain of being.
0: Well, I told you about this business that this enterprise that J.D. Vance was involved with some billionaires. I don't know if he still is, but
1: old Shady.
0: It buys up distressed farmland.
1: Okay,
0: farms, and then it allows the farmers to stay and work the land. You know, and then they split the profits there. And,
1: so it's feudalism with robots. We'll get the robots.
0: Well,
1: in there.
0: They let them work the land until the robots show up.
1: Oh no!
0: But I mean, it's sharecropping. I mean, and Vance was all in on that. He probably made it was like some venture capital thing when he was doing the VC thing. But
1: I always think of that the line. There was a episode of Seinfeld. Again, it's wonderful topical references. But there was an episode of Seinfeld where George wanted to do the trifecta. Do you remember that? He wanted to have sex, watch TV, and eat at the same time.
0: Yeah.
1: And Jerry's response was, George, we're trying to have a civilization here. And I kind of feel like we're really not trying anymore. We're really kind of devolving into George, right? We're looking at, except now we're looking at our phones and having sex and ordering something off the phone all at the same time. But it's the same concept. Too many things are happening in that one little spot.
0: Yeah.
1: You know, it's just way out of control.
0: Well, that's how I felt watching the guy walk and the baby with this phone. I mean, not that I have anything against phones. I get it. They're seductive.
1: Yeah.
0: And I understand that.
1: Sure.
0: I'm not immune to that. But you know, it's like, and I just felt like, you know, walk your baby, put your phone away and enjoy the time with the screaming baby. And
1: I was talking with a colleague about AI, and my colleague was very pro AI, which is fine. I get it. And he was talking about all the amazing research you can do and amazing things you could potentially help humanity with in terms of this, you know, ability to compile and inventory and examine huge amounts of information so very quickly. And I said, yes. And I also think jackhammers are great. Jackhammers do a really good job, but I don't think everybody needs to have one.
0: Yeah.
1: So he kind of didn't get it at first. Yeah. Like, what's the jackhammer? It's okay. It's a metaphor.
0: It's a tool.
1: Like, I think you've been reading the AI too long. Maybe you've forgotten the concept of metaphor. I don't know.
0: Look it up.
1: Look it up. It'll lie to you, but look it up anyway.
0: Yeah. Well, the Pope had said something about this. He
1: downloaded his deal, by the way. I've read the first 10 pages of it.
0: His deal?
1: His message about the AI.
0: Oh, okay. Yeah. So that's what I'm referencing, I guess.
1: Yeah.
0: Magnifica Humanitas, it says.
1: Yes.
0: And he says Catholics can legally refuse to use AI. But I went to a higher power, and I fired up Gemini. And I asked if Catholics can use AI. And Gemini says, the short answer is yes, Catholics can use AI, but they must do so with serious moral caution and restraint. The Catholic Church does not view technology as inherently evil.
1: Nope.
0: In fact, the Vatican explicitly calls human creativity and technological progress a gift from God.
1: That's page 9.
0: This is according to the AI.
1: Yeah.
0: So, however, the Church has recently issued its highest level teachings on the matter, warning that AI is not morally neutral. So that's what we were talking about.
1: Yeah, a lot of it emphasizes, a lot of the message that the Pope sent out has to do with Catholic social teaching in particular about how the, I mean, again, the technology is not the issue. We've said this on the show a million times. Every intelligent, I think, you know, observer believes this. It's because technology is embedded in a kind of system, and it's the system that's the problem.
0: Right.
1: And so, you know, they're trying to exploit us at every turn, and this just hyper-exploitation is what we're seeing here, starting with, you know, ripping off, you know, copyrighted material and everything, and now just basically making everything something. Everything's a fee for service, and there's a million things that are constantly being changed and you're being locked into and being led to and so on. So it's the exploitational component, of course, that they're worried about, not the actual thing itself.
0: Right. Well, again, it's like, you know, highways are great, but, don't be driving 300 miles an hour on the highway when you're drunk. I mean, it's
1: right. Like, yeah. And then there's that highway to hell. You're right. Yeah. Stay away from, I think the Pope would say stay away from that.
0: He's apparently when my kid was little, we made her clean her room, you know, once.
1: horrible parents.
0: So she was in her room. She put the radio on. She liked having music while she was doing that stuff.
1: I listen to Haydn when I clean. And,
0: yeah, I'm sure you do. I like Haydn. Yeah. But so she had like, you know, Z104.
1: Yeah, very close.
0: Magic 98 or something on. But or Triple M with Jonathan and Kitty. And but anyway, so the AC/DC song, and she would sing along with the songs when she would recognize them.
1: Yeah.
0: So the AC/DC song Highway to Hell came on,
1: of course,
0: and she would be sweeping away. She was probably seven at the time or something, and she's, you know, sweeping a room and singing along, I'm on the highway to
1: she's bleeping her own singing. What's the deal? That's a highly developed super ego there. I don't know.
0: That was great. Now she swears like a truck driver.
1: Truck driver's blush.
0: Yeah. Sean sent us an email. You can send us an email at melonfloydmailbag@gmail.com if you like. And this is from Mindless Minion 6, number 6.
1: Number 6.
0: It says, hey, F boys.
1: Yeah.
0: I think it stands for funny.
1: Funny boys, yeah, yes.
0: Not sure if this surpasses being accused of being a communist, but when I was in grade school here in Madison, I came running home all excited and told my parents that the nuns said I was an instigator.
1: Oh, yeah.
0: I was so pumped.
1: Yeah.
0: He says, welcome back, pants. Thought of you a while back when I took a supposed shortcut on my bike and ended up crashing the outdoor graduation of a certain higher education institution along Lake Wingra. Oh, thank you. And number 6 there.
1: Good old number 6.
0: Yeah.
1: So do have a letter here as well from an actual physical letter.
0: Wow.
1: With a little stamp on it and everything from someone here in town named David. And I don't know what you guys were talking about on the air last week, but apparently you mentioned at some point the ever delightful sea otter.
0: Yeah.
1: And so there's a little card here about the sea otter. There's a picture of a sea otter, which I will testify to draw attention to the limitations of the medium there. Sea otter, it says its habitat is temperate coastal waters with rocky or soft bottoms. Well,
0: that's me.
1: Diet, 100 different prey species, including sea urchins and other marine life. That's also you. Threats, overhunting, and pollution. And here's an interesting fact, which was there's a yellow magic marker circling this. So this must have been what you guys were talking about. It says to keep from drifting apart while they snooze, sea otters often sleep holding paws.
0: Oh,
1: isn't that adorable?
0: That's wonderful.
1: So on the back it says, this was discussed on the Friday show. It's true. Thank you for all your good work. So it's something we said was true. That must have, that must have slipped through. I don't know what happened.
0: It's so notable they sent us a letter. Hey, you said something true.
1: Yeah, we really have to emphasize that.
0: You know what's
1: that.
0: Funny is I have no memory of talking about sea otters. I mean, I'm sure we probably did, but I never remember anything.
1: I never remember anything either.
0: I think a different part of your brain kicks in when you do.
1: I think I have a different. I think there's a different submerged identity that emerges when I do this show.
0: Then I talk to Mel.
1: Well, I've had that experience because I got to the place where, because of what you just said, so many friends would say, well, you guys were talking about blah, blah, blah. And I'm like, I don't remember that. that. And then I said, well, and then, or they'd say, well, you said this. And I said, no, no, Mr. Smarty Pants said that. I'm not taking the blame for that. That's all stream of consciousness. By the way, I got a list of cat names here. And if you wanted to send in a couple of cat names to help me out, I'd really appreciate it. So I need 20 cat names. I've got 17 so far.
0: Oh, you're close.
1: And I'm going to run right through them. But if you got one, just call up and let us know what you think would be a great additional three cat names. And I might even, if I give more than three additional ones, I might even get rid of some of these. So here they are. Jinky, Flubs, Snappy, Empress Maria Teresa, Pussyfoot, Snowball, Snowball 2, Luger, Hummingbird, Space for Rent, Orca, Harold, Nixon, Fluff Master General, Fleenus, Zapper, and Peanut. If you've got a better cat name or a cat name you'd like to add to that list, right, please call now, 256-2001.
0: Yeah, or drop us an email.
1: Or drop us an email at
0: MillenFloydMailbag@gmail.com.
1: So. I'm getting a card for my aunt. She loves cats, and so I went to this wonderful shop in town that's down on State Street. Can I mention the shop? Am I allowed to do that?
0: You mention it.
1: Anyway, they have lovely cards there, and I got a card that I said, I want a cat card, and the person who's working there said, oh, we have a whole cat card section.
0: I'm sure.
1: And I found a card that says, cats, cats, cats on it. And I thought, well, that drives the message home. So, yeah. And it has like little
0: simple,
1: pictures of
0: right
1: cats.
0: To the point.
1: So I'm gonna name all the cats and give that to my aunt.
0: All right. So yeah. Here's a little news. James Tropas, the former, I'm not sure if I'm saying that right. I don't remember this guy. The former attorney for President Donald Trump's 2020 campaign.
1: Oh, I don't remember
0: him. He played an instrumental role in the fake elector scheme that led to the January 6, 2021 attack on the Capitol. He's applied for $3.2 million through the Trump Weaponization Fund.
1: Jesus, Marie Joseph.
0: You know, I was thinking about that. What people should do is every black person in the country should yeah. sue for reparations.
1: Yes. Finally, we've got a fund.
0: It would be so great if something Trump set up would lead to something
1: but see,
0: like that.
1: Mel, I don't. Here's the thing: we have evidence that he's never, ever, ever paid anybody who's worked for him.
0: Right.
1: So. This money is not going to go to any of these people.
0: No.
1: He set it up so he can make the MAGA people, like, trick them into thinking he's not what he is,
0: yeah.
1: which is just this, you know, horribly greedy
0: person. Well, also
1: person.
0: He wants this militia at his beck and call.
1: Yeah. Yep.
0: Uh-oh. Hope that's a cat
1: I'm
0: name.
1: I'm sorry. let's see. Rutabaga, Drungo, LaRue, Hayeswood IV, and Charlie Paws. Charlie Paws is actually really good.
0: I like Charlie Paws.
1: Charlie Paws. All right, that's going on the list. Thank you. Okay, Charlie Paws. The paws that refresh. Yes.
0: On a related note, New Jersey lawmakers are considering a bill that would grant dog and cat owners up to a $900 income tax credit.
1: Oh.
0: The proposed credit splits eligible costs into two categories, offering up to $300 for everyday expenses and up to $600 for veterinary care.
1: Mm. So. Hopefully they'll pay for more poop bags,
0: yeah.
1: too. There's some people in my neighborhood, you know, after the pandemic, everybody in my neighborhood got a dog. And some people got two dogs.
0: Yeah, yeah. That was Biden.
1: Biden did that.
0: Biden gave everybody a dog.
1: Gosh, darn it, Biden. But I noticed some folks are starting to put up little signs like, you know, don't let your dog poop in my lawn. I don't want your dog peeing on my lawn.
0: Yeah.
1: Because there's like platoons of them going up and down the street.
0: Oh, sure.
1: Just
0: sure.
1: Aiming it in all directions, you know. So it's kind of like. Oh, thank you.
0: Do we have more cat names?
1: Mr. Wonka. That's pretty good. I like Mr. Wonka. Do you remember the time we did the pledge drive and we had cats versus dogs?
0: Yeah.
1: Oh, my God. We got such an amazing response.
0: That was
1: response.
0: The most polarizing show
1: that
0: we
1: was
0: ever did.
1: Like, yeah.
0: We had to bring in Jimmy Carter to mediate that.
1: Exactly. Right, that's how we got that Nobel Prize.
0: Let's all agree. You like things with four paws, right?
1: Yeah,
0: okay,
1: yeah,
0: we can all agree on that.
1: We can all agree on that. Let's start from there.
0: Here comes some more.
1: Okay. Yeah, well, I'm sorry. I'm sorry,
0: Lainey. Well, I guess that's the show today.
1: Skittles, Booger, or formerly Sugar Booger, and then Miao Zedong. All right. Miao Zedong is going
0: good,
1: on.
0: I like that one. That's good.
1: Okay. There's the winner. There. Okay. My Aunt Hilda's going to love these, by the way. So thank you, listeners.
0: In case you can't tell, I'm struggling to kind of keep the show moving with like a little bit of a modicum of content.
1: I don't think I've used a single story. Let's
0: okay. You and Lainey are just doing the cat.
1: Yeah, we're doing the cat thing. Okay, so here's the headline. This is the headline. This is the actual headline. Greenland gives cold shoulder to new U.S. consulate. That's mighty good writing there.
0: That's some blubber, too.
1: Apparently, they've set up a new American consulate building in downtown Nuuk, which is the Greenland capital. And T.S. Eliot. Okay, that's a good one. That's meta enough, I think, that we probably. Okay, I think we got enough now. Thank you so much, everybody that called in. Poor Lainey's running back and forth like a maniac because
0: I hate
1: of that.
0: To do this. We've got some emails here.
1: All right, so. What do you got online?
0: Tanya keeps a running list.
1: Oh my lord!
0: Of cat names.
1: Oh, I'll have to access that.
0: There's a ton of them here.
1: My heavens!
0: Nick / Nora, Millie / Mugs, Olive / Pickle, Skippy / Jif.
1: We had a dog named Skippy when I was a kid. Oh, I thought that was a great name for a dog.
0: Yeah, that's your porn name, Skippy.
1: Skippy Loretta, yeah.
0: I was going to say Skippy LaRue, but
1: Loretta.
0: Fluffernutter from Catherine.
1: Yeah, yeah.
0: Wiggy, a.k.a. Calvin McWiggins.
1: Wiggy, that's pretty good.
0: Yeah. It's from Jerry. He says, I'm currently recovering from a seizure in my sunroom, so I don't know.
1: You and me both, buddy.
0: And Robert just sent us a Nixon Agnew campaign sticker.
1: Yeah, that's about right.
0: So, that reminds me, we got to get to the best email we got.
1: I told you I did Agnew at a restaurant once when they came up and asked what the name was. And I said, she said, what's the name? And I said, Agnew, Spiro T. Agnew. And the girl goes, okay. And then she goes back.
0: Yeah, of course. And then said,
1: Spiro Agnew.
0: She's not 70 years old.
1: Yeah, exactly. Yeah, she's probably 43. What are you talking about?
0: So, I always say Donner, so then they come, Donner, party of four.
1: Yeah, and not anymore.
0: There's only three of us now. That was a long wait.
1: The hors d'oeuvres gave out. I hope we're ready for dinner now.
0: Yeah, that'll cost you an arm and a leg at that place.
1: Dear Lord.
0: Mindless Minion Absolute Zero sent us an email at melonfloydmailbag@gmail.com. And he says, some people see Jesus in their burnt toast.
1: Okay.
0: I see Nixon in a stain on my end table. And you will testify.
1: Oh, my God.
0: It really does look like
1: Nixon. There's the nose, the whole deal.
0: The shady eyes, the beady eyes.
1: Oh, my Lord.
0: And the lying mouth there.
1: It's so he said, Nixon, Nixon's down in hell right now thinking, that rube. No finesse.
0: About Trump.
1: Where's the finesse? Yeah.
0: Plus it's like, I could have stolen a lot more money.
1: A lot more than that. I think of all the things he could have gotten away with. Yeah. If this is the limit, I don't know. Times change.
0: Yeah.
1: Hey, the arts panel that's charged with looking into these things, the Commission of Fine Arts, just this week approved President Trump's plan to build a 250-foot triumphal arch in Washington, even though it's going to be basically blocking everything. And then there's going to be a giant statue of him on top with flames coming out of his mouth, I think is what. A group of Vietnam vets has sued to stop the construction.
0: Well, good.
1: They said that there's lack of any congressional authorization. And they said that this group of Vietnam veterans said that there's going to be no view now between the Lincoln Memorial and the Arlington National Cemetery.
0: Yeah.
1: Plus, there's a level of, again, imperial grandeur associated with this, which is really, I mean, there's a lot of Roman-based architecture, classical architecture in Washington, but it's supposed to be the period of time before the emperors,
0: the
1: right?
0: It's
1: the Republic, yeah. Not the giant, like, Arch of Caracalla or something.
0: Yeah, we moved past that.
1: Yeah, I guess we have.
0: We do, you know, we have having the MMA, or is it MMA fighters in the, at the White House, too? They're going to have the...
1: Oh, yeah, the, yeah. Because nothing, you know, says the founding fathers like that.
0: Like gladiators.
1: Yeah, yeah. Like Hamilton Adams throwdown.
0: Well, Hamilton lost the one throwdown.
1: Yeah, he really did. So here's a quote from the architect, a guy by the name of Nicholas Leo Charbonneau. He said that Trump had rejected the suggestion to remove the large statues atop the structure because the arch is a monument for the living, not the dead. So there's going to be big flying buttresses or something on it. The intent of the arch, this is according to the architect, is a celebration in America of 250 years of greatness, freedom, and posterity. Posterity? I think he means prosperity. It actually says posterity. Posterity means the future, dude. For which we can only thank the wisdom of our founders and God's providence. Well, is that what it is? I mean, there's also, like, there was the Civil War and things like that. You know, I mean, we had to self-correct a few times, yeah, I think. We could all agree on that one.
0: People are pretty lukewarm on this 250th celebration.
1: On the semi-quincentennial?
0: I think part of it is that Trump has kind of made it a MAGA thing.
1: Yeah.
0: But otherwise, you know, people are, I mean, I remember I'm old enough to remember the bicentennial.
1: Sure.
0: That was a big deal. People were really into that. Yeah. And that was a lot of fun. And
1: I was on Boston Common. Arthur Fiedler and the Boston Pops were playing, of all things, the 1812 Overture, which never really made much sense to me. But I'd rather do Marching Through Georgia myself. Yeah. That's just me. So.
0: But this is kind of fizzling. I mean, even Milli Vanilli's not going to not sing at this one. So,
1: Princess Cheese Dog.
0: Nice Wisconsin one. Well, I hate to do this, but we have to take a break.
1: Oh, okay.
0: Let's play some announcements.
1: And I, again, thank you for all of the hundreds of cat name suggestions. I obviously know how to get the listeners going here. We're having a pledge drive next week, aren't we? Is that right?
0: Yeah, we are. Oh, yeah. Wiggy had a seizure. So
1: Wiggy had a seizure.
0: It wasn't Jerry.
1: Maybe we can.
0: Oh, he got up. He just got up off his cushion and walked a few steps. First time since Wednesday morning. Oh,
1: it's the healing power of Mellon Floyd.
0: Yeah, come on, Wiggy, you can do it.
1: It going.
0: Yeah. So
1: I saw a superannuated cat when I was visiting. Is it like what was it, 16 or something?
0: Yeah.
1: Who's getting it done?
0: No.
1: So what else did you see? I'm sorry.
0: Oh, let's see. My cat's name is, this is from Mindless Meeting 7. My cat's name is Banksy Freddie Mercury.
1: Excellent.
0: All right, we're going to take a break, play some announcements, and come back with
1: some actual news.
0: Probably more cat names.
1: No, more cat names. No more cat names. I'm sorry. Sorry I opened that one up.
0: I have a recent court ruling in, Delaware that says corporations can vote in some elections.
1: They already do. What are you talking about?
0: Well, it's Delaware. They're going to make it official.

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0: And we're back.
1: Well, we just got the ultimate cat name list from a friend of the show, Laurel. And it was, gosh, I can't remember how long ago it was now. She had a new cat, and we did crowdsourcing for the name, and there were, we just came up with scores of names. And Ignatz was what ended up being the cat's name. Yeah. Well, she loved those crazy cat cartoons.
2: Sure.
1: She's got some framed ones actually in her house, which are really lovely. Yeah.
2: Nice.
1: But yeah, so that was fun. It's like, I guess a little feeling of deja vu. It's like, oh yeah, I've been through this process before. Failing memory, I guess.
2: Oh. All right, I promise the story. Corporations can vote in some Delaware elections, according to a judge there. Corporations, partnerships, trusts, limited liability companies, and other, quote, artificial entities have the right to vote in Delaware elections under some circumstances, a judge said in a novel ruling. Judge Craig A. Karsnitz rejected an ACLU challenge to a charter permitting voting in local elections by the entities that own most of the property in the town of Fenwick Island.
1: Oh, Fenwick Island.
2: One of several municipalities in the state with similar provisions.
1: Interesting.
2: The judge dismissed the lawsuit from Delaware Superior Court, citing the principle of one person slash entity slash one vote.
1: Again, the robots are drooling right now, right? Okay. And the robot vote is in.
2: Well, he wrote that the divisions of faceless large corporations, or even HAL from 2001, controlling a small town are frightening in the stuff of science fiction. But trusts, partnerships, limited liability companies, and corporations are expressly recognized as persons in the Delaware Code.
1: Yeah, so, which is ridiculous.
2: Yeah.
1: If corporations can be, then why can't, you know, charities, hospitals, universities. I mean, those are the original corporations. All the early decisions that were made, for example, by the Supreme Court about how corporations work and so on and so forth, was all about eleemosynary institutions. There was no business big enough back in the early 19th century to even
2: that
1: qualify.
2: That had standing.
1: Yeah, it had standing in that way, yeah. Hey, this is a sign of the times here, speaking of AI. The author of a nonfiction book about the effects of artificial intelligence on truth has acknowledged that he included numerous made-up or misattributed quotes concocted by AI. The author, Steven Rosenbaum, remember that first guy up against the wall, whose book, The Future of Truth, was released this month. It's incorporated more than a half dozen misattributed or fake quotes in sections of the book reviewed by, it was in the New York Times. So he was asked about the quotes. Somebody at the New York Times, see, this is the way you used to work things. Back in the day, you had a publicly traded company or a privately owned company that had a reputation to keep up, and their reputation was for veracity, and so they hired people to check these things. Yeah. So somebody actually checked this.
2: They checked facts.
1: And they looked to see whether these were real quotes. His response, I thought, was interesting and also typical of our age. He said the inclusion of the incorrect quotes was an accident and that he had no intention of fabricating any viewpoints.
2: Well, where did they come from then?
1: Yeah,
2: they didn't just magically appear.
1: He had no intention of doing it. He just, I guess, accidentally
2: he
1: did
2: was
1: it. In a,
2: on Ambien.
1: Yeah, something.
2: Typed it in his sleep.
1: I was not my best self. Yeah. Yeah, right. Okay, whatever, dude. Just don't do that.
2: I remember a long time ago when I was doing a lot of writing, I met some guy at a party and I was chatting with him and he'd just gotten a new computer and he was going, it's great. It's easy to write with a computer.
1: Yeah.
2: And it's like, no, it's not easy to write. Writing is hard. Writing well is hard.
1: Okay, so as a person who had to finish...
2: It's easy to type on a computer.
1: Well, as a person who had to finish a dissertation, I will say this, because part of it was with a computer and part of it was without. And... It's easier to move text around.
2: Oh, no.
1: That was the only thing I found it was easy about it. But I mean, it's like, okay, I don't have to like tape a bunch of stuff together and cut stuff.
2: No, I get that, and I love that.
1: Yeah,
2: I mean, but this guy was saying that because you have a computer, you were right.
1: It writes itself.
2: Yeah, essentially. Yeah. Yeah. So, I mean, now it does, but.
1: yeah, that's the point. Yeah. Exactly.
2: Declining trust in doctors is widening the health gap between conservative and liberal Americans. A recent study.
1: There's an upside to that. No.
2: Nature Human Behavior suggests that.
1: I didn't say that.
2: Quote, conservative Americans. I'd hate this term conservative.
1: Yeah, I don't know what that means.
2: Nothing conservative here.
1: It means nothing to me.
2: I'm sorry to run that into the ground. But anyway, conservative Americans have experienced worse health outcomes and higher mortality rates than their liberal counterparts over the past decade. The research provides evidence that this widening health gap stems from demographic shifts within the political coalitions and a growing distrust in medical professionals among right-leaning individuals. These changing attitudes towards seeking and following medical advice tend to leave conservative individuals more vulnerable to preventable health risks.
1: I have a different explanation, which is, as healthcare costs spiral out of control and the availability of health insurance is becoming less and less, it's sour grapes. It's kind of like, well, I don't need that anyway, because you have to justify it to yourself. Otherwise, you're lacking something central that you need. And I think there's a lot of people telling themselves that they don't. That's a bunch of hooey, because that's how you rationalize to yourself the fact that you don't have access to something that you both need and deserve.
2: Yeah. Well, you've probably heard people say, I don't go to the doctor because you get sick when you go there.
1: There's that, but there's also...
2: Which there's some element of truth to that.
1: But they're also trying to find something, you know, and you don't know whether whatever thing that they find in you is pre-approved or not.
2: It's a mixture of a lot of things. Yeah. I mean, you know, it's like, I know better than them. I've read this. You know, they follow an influencer or something who tells you to
1: drink
2: silver.
1: My mother was doing that back before there even had internet. She always knew better than the doctors. She didn't need some fancy schmancy instantaneous mass communication system to make her think she knew everything. She just thought she did. Them doctors don't know nothing.
2: Well, and if you go to the doctor, all they're going to do is tell you to lose weight and quit smoking.
1: Yeah, well, exactly. My mother didn't want to hear that.
2: Yeah. No, it's a lot of things. I mean, you know, and people like in the Confederacy tend to be poorer, so they probably have less access to health care, and they have to it's a matter of paying for health care or groceries. Yeah.
1: Well, that's what I said. I think there's sort of a reactive formation where they're, because they can't have it, you actually kind of say, well, it must not be worth anything. I mean, you need to do this kind of mental economy in your head, right?
2: No.
1: Like, okay, why isn't that I don't have these things? Well, they must not be worth it.
2: Mm-hmm.
1: They're not valuable.
2: Lindsey Graham had a suggestion this week.
1: I got one for

0: can't afford it. So they don't trust doctors, but they trust like Trump or Joe Rogan.
1: That's the problem with extreme. I mean, this is a difficult question about knowledge, because if you're too open, right, then you get a lot of crap. But if you have the same problem if you're too closed off. Like if you don't trust anybody, then how do you find stuff out?
0: Yeah.
1: Then you have no stated or obvious standard. So that makes it easier to fool people, I think. The more skeptical you are, in a sense, there has to be a kind of a mid-range there. The more skeptical you are, I think the more open you are to that kind of stuff, because you don't know enough about how the world operates to begin with to be able to assess the probability of the stuff you hear,
0: mm-hmm.
1: because you don't have enough information.
0: Yeah.
1: So then you start going on things like what they look like and how fun they are and things like that. So. I mean, that happened in early science. In early modern science, they didn't have any standards for how to do experiments and stuff.
0: Yeah.
1: And so guess what they believed? They basically said people who are rich are probably more trustworthy. So if you were a rich person who was pretending to be a scientist, people are going to believe you because they thought, well, he's not trying to trick me because he doesn't need money, not realizing how rich people are. But I mean, that was an early standard.
0: People said that about Trump when he ran in 2016.
1: Yeah.
0: It's like he won't be corrupted because he doesn't need the money.
1: He doesn't need the money. He said that himself, actually.
0: About himself. Well, then we know it's true.
1: Because he only says the truth. He mentioned that last week, which I thought was lie number 5,000. 5,000. I'm underestimating.
0: Just this week. But my favorite cabinet moment is it was a couple months ago now, was when Trump bought all the male members' shoes. Specific type of shoe that he likes. Loafers or Oxfords or something.
1: Yes.
0: But he guessed at their shoe size.
1: He guesses at everything.
0: Because he knows. He can look at somebody and
1: So
0: he bought
1: Guesses their weight too.
0: Well, that's
1: Carnival Barker. That's what he is, basically.
0: So he bought Rubio these
1: shoes. Come see the mermaid.
0: He bought Rubio these shoes that were like literally three sizes too big. And they had pictures of him, Rubio, wearing them.
1: But it's little Marco.
0: He's a cabinet meeting. He's wearing these and they literally look like clown shoes. But he just did that to humiliate them.
1: You think?
0: Either because he thinks he knows everything.
1: Well, there's
0: like
1: that.
0: But I think also it's like I'll give these idiots these things and I'll demean them and see, you have to demean yourself.
1: So it's like a fraternity hazing kind of thing.
0: Kind of, yeah.
1: Yeah.
0: Like, well, the king is infallible and here's the perfect.
1: How you liking the shoes,
0: here's
1: Marco?
0: The perfect shoes.
2: Oh, I love them, Mr. President.
1: That's right.
0: It's a perfect fit. So.
1: So rather than the emperor's new clothes, it's the emperor's new shoes.
0: Exactly. So
1: I
0: mentioned this earlier. Milli Vanilli is not going to be playing at the Trump concert, the America's 250th birthday, which is really the Trump show.
1: I'm looking at a picture. Is that from like 1990 or something?
0: Yeah, it is. Yeah. Well, it's Milli Vanilli. They're from like 1990. But of course, I think they're the perfect act that should play there because they were total frauds. But they're not even going to not sing there. So.
1: Not even going to not sing. Here's a wonderful story from Flint, Michigan. I'm going to be shocked by this. They did a big study where they decided, let's do this and see if it works. They gave money to pregnant women and noticed as a result that their childbirths were better and the health of their infants was also better.
0: We better not do that again.
1: Yeah, this was a new study that was published on Wednesday of this week, and it was published in The Lancet Public Health. And they found out that the more pregnant women received prenatal care, the healthier they were and the healthier their babies were. And actually, as a result, this is an interesting side effect, fewer women who were smokers smoked because they weren't as stressed out. So they gave the women a lump sum. This was, again, in Flint, Michigan, which is a very poor area. If you've ever been to Flint, you know that. Part of the Rust Belt. They gave women a lump sum of $1,500 midway through their pregnancy and then $500 a month through the first year of the child's life with no restrictions, no nanny state, no restrictions on how they could use the money. And it was established when they first started the program, which was in 2024, that the rates of premature birth had declined. Fewer babies were born underweight or in need of neonatal intensive care. So the women had this money. They were taking care of themselves and, of course, indirectly then, of course, taking care of the baby. Moms told us, this is according to Dr. Mona Hanna, she's the director of this program, she said, moms told us, because of these dollars, I can take a day off.

0: work and pay for gas to go to my prenatal appointments. What an idea.
1: Wow.
2: We've talked about stuff like this in the past, but there was a little kind of an experiment down in Antarctica. It was a 10-month Antarctic isolation, and it shows how difficult a mission to deep space would really be. So, but it was a small group of people. It was a new paper published in the Proceedings of the National Academy of Sciences. It presents results from a long-term isolation study in Antarctica. It used a combination of surveys, interviews, and wearable electronics and found that a crewed trip to another planet would face serious, highly predictable challenges. The study took place during a 10-month overwintering in Antarctica. Each subject had a job to do, but in most cases they were able to operate independently. The study found that subjects who had more frequent contact with their team members were more likely to report conflict, growing mistrust, and reduced performance.
0: So it's like Thanksgiving on steroids.
2: And you're stuck.
0: I mean, you're stuck. You can't get away.
2: And think about that on a spaceship. I mean, that would be even more confining, I would imagine.
0: Yeah.
2: And, I don't know, there's just so many obstacles. And I don't want to get into this again because we've talked about it a few times, but just so many obstacles.
0: Sure.
2: To do this. And then you hear people like Musk saying, we're going to have cities on Mars in 2 years. And it's like, yeah, go have some more ketamine.
0: Oh, dear. I have a story here that let's see if I can find it. Golly, sorry about that. I'm a little disorganized. They have a new... They just made a new space rover or something?
2: Yeah.
0: They're testing out a new space rover.
2: I didn't know that.
0: Yeah, and apparently they've got one ready to go. And I was kind of, all I could think of was that Gil Scott-Heron song, Whitey on the Moon.
2: Yeah.
0: I was like, okay, I mean, if you want to make robots that are smart, send those guys. You know, that's what they'd be good for.
2: Right. Oh, this was for a person to drive?
0: Or? Yeah, a person to drive around on the moon. Yeah. You know, play golf and like stuff like they did back in 1972.
2: That was the best when they were playing golf. Whitey was playing golf on the moon. Yeah. Not just Whitey's on the moon. Whitey's playing like the whitest sport on the moon.
0: It was like, Lord of mercy. Can we just dial it back a little bit?
2: A couple weeks ago, I talked to you about mosquitoes, and I know you're a mosquito magnet, and you're not going to like this news.
0: Uh-oh.
2: Mosquitoes can become attracted to insect repellent. The insect may learn to associate the chemical DEET with a, quote, blood meal, according to the researchers. So they go,
0: do they have to call it that?
2: Yummy! Just in the study says, as Pavlov's dogs learn to associate the ringing of a bell with food, so mosquitoes can learn the presence of DEET indicates the possibility of a blood meal.
0: Yeah. Well, that makes sense because obviously you can't apply it with 100% on your skin, right? So there's going to be little patches.
2: Oh, sure.
0: And they know that somebody's, you know, doing that, and they just find the little place where you didn't put any of it on. So, yeah, it makes total sense. So anyway, I lost that story. This was, but this was NASA. They awarded two companies contracts to develop 21st century versions of the famous Whitey on the Moon buggy astronauts.
2: It doesn't say Whitey on the Moon.
0: Yeah, that's what they're gonna call it. Because if Elon's there, it's gonna be whiter than white. So we gotta have that.
2: It could be a Cybertruck on the Moon.
0: That I'd love to see all the Cybertrucks on the Moon. Actually. I think that'd be the best place for them.
2: I love it how every
0: time I see one of those things.
2: Every time there's like some incident with one. There's one where a couple of weeks ago, there's a wade function where you can like wade through water. So he thought he could drive in the lake. And you know, of course, it didn't work.
0: Yeah.
2: So there's all these pictures of this Cybertruck.
0: Like cheering masses.
2: Sinking in the lake. And everybody loves that. But, new research shows that fashion's, quote, plus size models are still smaller than the average American woman.
0: Sure.
2: Shocking, absolutely no one.
0: Just want to mention that Barney Frank passed away.
2: Oh, yeah.
0: Barney Frank, I mean, he did a lot of things, but I think he's probably best known for something that probably helped this nation to an incredible extent. And that, of course, was the Dodd-Frank Wall Street Reform and Consumer Protection Act, which he co-sponsored with Senator Christopher Dodd of Connecticut, and it was it put the tightest rules on the financial industry basically since the liberalization of finance in the 1970s and 80s, and kind of took us back to a more structured, you know, financial structure. But of course they've oozed out of that in the meantime. But he was known, of course, for many things. He was very, very funny. And he was also the first member of Congress to, while as in Congress, to marry another man. So that was kind of a unique one for him.
2: I'd forgotten about the Consumer Protection Bill.
0: Huh? Yeah, yeah, that was his deal. He knew a lot about this stuff, and it was interesting. Nancy Pelosi said, you know, if anybody can get this done, it's him, because he's just super smart, could take complicated things that, you know, like financial derivatives and so on, and explain this very simply to other people and stuff like that. So, yeah, he was really helped in a lot of ways. So, Barney Frank.
2: It was that movie, The Big Short, where they had Margot Robbie in a bathtub explaining derivatives.
0: Yeah, Barney Frank tried to do that, but they didn't want to have him in there. So, I bring my rubber ducky. No, that's okay, Barn. Just sit this one out.
2: Pigeons may be navigating with their liver. It's much like a lot of people in Wisconsin.
0: My liver says go that direction. What do you know? There's a bar. Works every time.
2: Noah, animals use various techniques to navigate. They might be using the iron in their liver to.
0: That makes sense.
2: Like as a magnetic sense that that they're using the magnetic fields to navigate with their liver.
0: Yeah. So. Horse testicles have more iron, as I recall from The Simpsons, by the way.
2: Very educational
0: show. Very educational. Speaking of which, there was an inventory done of how many brats were sold at the Bratfest over the Memorial Day weekend here in Madison, Wisconsin.
2: How many?
0: And it turns out that the number was 98,527 brats sold. And that's pretty amazing. It's not clear how the number of brats sold compared to past years, because they don't really like keep a running total, but they counted this time, and so that's pretty good. That's almost 100,000 brats for those of you who are mathematically challenged, and they raised money for a charity during this 3-day event where they were selling the brats. So the organizer Eric Salzwedel said last year was the first year since the pandemic that the Brat Fest was able to fill all of its volunteer spots. And as you recall, if you're a Madisonian, the fest was canceled back in 2020 and 2021. Uh-oh. Oops. So I read a little thing this week about Al Gore, and I found this fascinating because I teach a class on environmental ethics. Mm-hmm. And what I do with my students is I tell them, think of this as on two levels. Think of it in terms of like why you think we need to worry about climate change. What's our moral imperatives? Why is this of concern to us? And then think of your second best argument, the one that might convince other people. And Al Gore, basically now, 26 years later, he's been doing this for a while, he started to go to that point. He still thinks it's a moral issue, and it's an issue about how we care about the earth and so on. But he's realizing that the best way to convince people now is by using economic arguments.
2: Oh, definitely.
0: So it's like if you really want people to do something, you got to give them your second best argument, because nobody's listening to that first one. Yeah. So that's what he's been starting to do now. His presentation, he's substantially revised it to emphasize more the affordability of clean energy, green energy.
2: Well, I mean, we've seen, we're far enough into it now. We've seen some of these results, and we've seen the wildfires and sinkholes and things like that. So, I mean, it's much more tangible, that kind of stuff,
0: right?
2: To say, that's a lot of money, you know, when these mansions burn up.
0: And, try insuring a house in Florida right now. I mean, that's pretty much not possible. So, you know, there must be a reason. Well, thanks for all the cat names. We have really a lot of cat names.
2: You've got many more than you need.
0: I have a buku to cat names here.
2: Do you see any favorites that are popping up, or it's probably just overwhelming at this point?
0: Well, I do think that Meowsy Dung is pretty darn good.
2: that's a good one. I like that. So. Got about a minute and a half left. Oh, a quick story here. This is a guy Where does he live? He's in Nova Scotia. He seemed like he was drunk all the time, so people thought he was just a big boozer. Turns out he has a rare illness where his stomach is essentially an auto brewery. It's called it's an auto brewery syndrome.
0: Oh my god!
2: And his stomach makes alcohol.
0: Wow!
2: And it's pretty much, you know, almost ruined his life there. But it's rare. There are about 100 cases have been documented over however long they've been documenting things. So it's really difficult to identify. And so this poor guy, his gut just makes booze. And then,
0: or is that just the best alibi ever? Susie, I just want to let you know. My gut makes beer.
2: If you see me drunk.
0: It's just the gut.
2: It's not me.
0: So. Not me.
2: So there. Yeah, go ahead. Feel free, minions, to use that excuse. So. All right, we got to get out of here. Time to declare the weekend. Enjoy your weekend.
0: It's going to be glorious. The weather
2: is
0: really nice.
2: Oh,
0: it's
2: super.
0: A nice range, and it's going to be nice, and the sky's going to be clear, and the highs are only going to be in the upper 70s.
2: All right.
0: Yeah. Right. So frolic.
2: That's your
0: command thee.
2: All right. Pants, was great to see you. I'm glad you're back.
0: Bud.
2: And we'll see you next week. Thanks for listening, everybody. The Kiosk is next. And after that, Who Cooks for You with the Real Jag Wire. Wower. Yower. How do you say that?
1: Jaguar.
2: Jaguar. So it is 2 o'clock. 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Bye-bye, everybody. Have a great weekend.

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1: This is Bird Note. She was an incredible astronomer, master of the stars, extremely knowledgeable.

she mastered the sound and used it throughout the Underground Railroad. After learning this story, I was inspired to learn this hoot myself in homage to Tubman. It was so smart to use the barred owl song as a signal. It's easily disguised, it's nature. She knew to use it at night when it would blend in with other nighttime sounds. But those in the know knew it was Tubman. And when they heard it, it was an important signal on a journey to freedom. This week is Black Birders Week. To learn how to participate, follow the hashtag Black Birders Week on

0: Madison's annual Loon Art Festival spotlights the contributions of women to the arts, with events featuring the Loon Art Choir, more than 40 performing artists, and work by more than 20 composers. 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That's the Loon Art Festival, tonight at 7:30 at the WYSO Music Space, 1118 East Washington Avenue. 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
2: If it's good for you, if it's good to you, it's good for you. Hey, who cooks for you? I'm the Real Jaguar. Coming at you every Friday afternoon from 2 to 4:30. Got a packed show today. We got Flavor That Kills gonna be coming down just talking about their new album. Also, Ruin Dweller gonna be in the studio playing some tracks for you, playing some music, some live music. Getting ready for their show tomorrow night at Gamma Ray with a hell of a lineup. It looks like Zipper, Fister, maybe? Fister, Apex of Depravity, and Ossuary. That's all happening. That's Hierophant Booking Presents. Let's see what else we got. Flavor That Kills. They're getting ready for their show. I believe it's tonight. They're up at the Gamma Ray. I think they're playing their album release tonight up at the Gamma Ray. I'm gonna play some funk music because Mad Power with Funk. Let's see here. We got some tickets to give away. Lots of tickets. Well, also Optometry and Darth Presley are playing at the Harmony Bar May 31st. That's at 5 p.m. I got tickets to give away. I'll be playing some music by them. And let's see, what else do I got here? Yeah, Mad City Funk, playing Saturday at the Burr Oak. That's from 8 to 11. So play a little funk for you. I'll be back to give away some tickets to that Burr Oak show. Stay tuned. 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

All right. Right there's some Ray J doing Right Place, Wrong Time. Dr. John, original Mac Rebinac. All right. Now, if you like that funky music, Saturday at Burr Oak starting at 8 p.m., going until 11 p.m., it's the Mad City Funk. We'll take the first two callers if you'd like a pair of tickets. 608-256-2001, 608-256-2001. 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Here's the Meters with Chicken Strut.

Funky Belly. Warren Lee with Funky Belly. Before that, the Meters with Chicken Strut. We heard Ray J, Right Place, Wrong Time. And Eddie Bo with If It's Good to You, It's Good for You. Congratulations to Madeline and Scott. Picked up some tickets for the Mad City Funk at the Burr Oak. Happening Saturday, this Saturday from 8 to 11 p.m. A lot of stuff going on this weekend. We got bands coming in to talk about their music. So stay tuned. You are listening to WORT 89.9 FM. Next thing we're going to be getting to is a couple bands that are playing at the Harmony Bar this Sunday, starting at 5 p.m., starting with Massachusetts-based band. Where are they from exactly? It's like New Haven, Massachusetts or something like that. Is there a New Haven, Massachusetts out there? Anybody know? Anybody know? Well, the chat is open. Well, anyway, the music will speak for itself. This is Darth Presley with a song called Rock. They're going to be playing with Optometry this Sunday, so stay tuned. I'll be having some tickets to give away and just a song or two. So hold tight, listen to the music. This is Darth Presley, Rock.

All right, some Darth Presley right there. A song called Rock. Here's one from Optometry, Love Is Not a Potato. They're going to be playing next, on Sunday, this coming Sunday at 5 o'clock at the Harmony Bar. If you'd like a pair of tickets, 608-256-2001. Here's Optometry.

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Optometry with Love Is Not a Potato from Love Is Not a Potato. Before that, Darth Presley with Rock. Both of them playing at the Harmony Bar this Sunday, the 31st at 5 p.m. You are listening to WORT 89.9 FM. I'm The Real Jaguar. It's 2:25 in the p.m. Hey, remember, next week we're going to be starting our pledge drive. I know you like all these tickets, but next week we want to hear from you. 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You can start doing that. Put it in your favorite shows right there, and we'll count to your favorite show. So, if you're not going to be around next weekend. But keep it up. Keep it going. Optometry, Love Is Not a Potato. In the background, here's some John Gibbs and the Unlimited Sound of Steel Orchestra. This one's called Steel Funk, the vocal.

0: boys?
1: Yeah.
0: Do you like grass?
1: No.
0: Do you like morphine?
1: No.
0: Do you like LSD?
1: No.
0: Do you like stone?
1: No.
0: Well, now, do you like sex?
1: Yeah.
0: All right. 1, 2, 3, shake me. Yeah. Yeah, yeah, I'm setting up. We do the shake, some teacher. But I'm walking to my world, and I'm feeling all right now. Some people say that it's easy to make it, shaking like what they want. And some people make me crazy. Oh, what a cow in my head.

0: Hey boys!
1: Yeah!
0: What do you think I'm fit enough to move?
1: Well, I don't want to say you are a baby that I've been walking and shaking around.
0: Okay, babe. We can do it, Mike. Get ready, boys, get ready! Well, I said get ready! Yes, make it get ready.
1: I'm gonna make you move it.
0: Yeah, we do it together, babe.

glad you never said enough. All right. 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Do you like sex? Ask me to get it.

0: getting you some Indonesian hard psychedelic progressive rock and funk from 1970 to 1978. Shout out to Badung, who just announced that they're going to be closing next year. Holy cow. Oh, my goodness. I'm going to get you guys all up here. So you can, man.
1: Badung's going close.
0: Badung. But they're going to continue producing the tempeh.
1: Okay.
0: Something that's even the Dumplin' House, too. Last day is tomorrow. Who cooks for you, Madison? The Dumplin' House cooked for me almost every Friday before COVID.
1: Oh, man.
0: And then they stopped doing the hot and sour soup.
1: How are you going to eat?
0: I just ordered a bunch of dumplings.
1: Got a freezer, right?
0: I've got a freezer. Yep. You guys hear these familiar faces. Let me give you a rundown quickly of what you just heard, a.k.a. Aka. Shake Me, that's from those shaking days, Indonesian hard psychedelic progressive rock and funk, 1970-1978. Before that, the Black Brothers with Saman Doi. Same comp, Optometry, Love Is Not a Potato, coming to the...
2: Hard.
0: Yeah, that was hard. Yeah, that was hard.
2: I was listening on the radio.
1: Yeah. Potatoes are potatoes.
0: And they're playing with Darth Presley from the East Coast. I'm playing on a Sunday at the Harmony Bar starting at 5 p.m., so just in time for you to go see them.
1: That's a lot of information to take in there, man. I'm taking notes.
0: Well, I've got a bunch more information to put out there from you guys.
1: Oh, okay, great.
0: I mean, and I hope you guys can help me.
1: Because
0: it's the flavor that kills, folks.
1: I get you.
0: What is this, the fourth album? Is this the fourth album?
3: We think it's the sixth fourth, or seventh, but it's the second of the trilogy, and that's really all that matters. So
1: yeah.
0: What was the first?
3: The Book of Secrets.
0: And this is Attack of the Thunderbird. No, Thunderbird Lodge.
1: Yeah, Attack
3: Although
1: of the Thunderbird.
3: I like Attack I like, of the yeah, Thunderbird
1: we
3: could, much better.
1: Can we redo our graphic design?
3: Where were you? A year and a half ago. Gabe?
1: Attack.
0: I was right here.
1: See, I was like, you used to let the Star Wars thing slip out there. It was like Attack of the Clones, right?
0: See, this is near and dear to my heart because my first cat was named Thundercracker. So,
1: Thundercracker.
0: Yeah.
1: Write that down.
0: Yeah, you got to write that down.
2: We're actually working on the new album as we speak.
1: It's going to be.
0: Yeah.
2: All of these ideas are getting written down.
1: Thundercracker.
0: Who is in the studio?
3: Ryan and Nick from The Flavor That Kills.
0: Yeah.
1: And Dr. Eric Hartz.
3: I'm their manager.
0: Yeah.
1: And we got Tony over here.
0: And we got Tony.
3: Yeah. Yeah. Madison Legend.
4: Wait, hold on. Now you're not. I had said something cool and you missed it.
1: Yeah.
4: Now my mic is on.
1: Yeah, that's when I started laughing. You missed that. It was the funniest thing this week. I got to talk in the mic.
0: I'm still laughing.
4: Just imagine how funny it was.
0: It was funny. It was really funny. I turned around. I'm like, who said that funny thing?
4: Ryan wrote it down, so we have it. It's saved for eternity.
0: Okay.
1: I think Franklin. Yeah, chicken scratch. I can't read it. It's somewhat Indonesia.
0: Yep.
2: Aka.
1: Yeah.
0: Yeah. AKA.
1: Love Is a Potato. Mm-hmm. Or Is Not a Potato.
4: I can count a potato.
0: You can count to potato.
4: That's correct.
0: That's what you said, wasn't it?
4: That's what I said.
0: You said it again. Yeah.
4: Whoops.
0: I can too. new album out on shortwave. What are you guys playing tonight? Is tonight the album release?
3: Yeah,
1: we are.
0: And who's on the bill?
3: Tony's here from Peacemaker.
4: That's right.
3: Yep.
1: Microphone's over here.
3: Tony's here from Peacemakers. They're going on.
4: And the Scratch Offs.
3: Got the Scratch Offs, and then us, the Flavor That Kills.
0: Flavor That Kills.
1: Yeah.
3: Yeah.
0: Nobody representing the Scratch Offs.
1: I can.
0: Okay.
3: Yeah.
1: Yeah. The Scratch Offs would like to say hi to Eric's mom.
0: Yeah, they would.
3: You know, I bet you my mom's probably listening.
0: Yeah.
3: Mom, they're great guys.
1: Yeah,
5: they're good at bowling,
1: they're
5: too.
1: Gentlemen.
0: Are they?
5: I've been bowling with them.
1: Yeah. Oh, yeah, sure are.
5: Yeah, we've gone bowling.
3: Well, there are guys and girls. There's some women in the band, too.
1: Yeah. Your microphone's over here.
3: All right, I know. Okay. Just, you know.
0: Tell me a little bit about this second in the series, in the trilogy. It's Thunderbird Lodge.
1: Yeah, folks. It's about a cyborg, and then he's dealing with archons. He's dealing with a lot of problems, and then things get worse, and then it doesn't resolve because there's going to be a third one.
5: I just found out about.
1: Yeah.
4: Revenge of the Kills.
1: Yeah, it's
5: Mine is pregnant with lyrics.
1: It's called Chinese Democracy Part 2.
0: Again.
1: Again.
0: How many did you think were in a trilogy?
5: Well, I didn't know. So here's the thing. I'll tell you a story about how this record was made.
0: Yeah.
5: After we recorded the meat of the album, then we had a day where we all had like electronic stations and synthesizers set up. We ran through everything one more time, recorded a bunch of mess. All seven of us, the five people in the band, plus Bjorn and
3: Mark.
1: Bo.
3: Yeah.
5: So everybody was playing things, and I should have been clued into what was going on, that this was the second in a trilogy, because Ryan forced us to watch the Empire Strikes Back.
1: Yeah, that's the good one.
5: While we were recording.
1: Yeah.
5: So we put on that movie. I didn't realize
0: that was the good one.
5: So the next album, we're going to blow up the Death Star again.
0: Oh.
1: If you count to potato, there's four of them.
0: Yeah. I was going to say, did you count down to potato?
4: Well, potatoes, it's lower than zero. You understand that. So zero, potato is actually a negative number. And then zero, and then you go positive.
0: Yeah. Okay. So you don't actually start at zero, you start at potato.
4: But some potatoes are even shaped like a zero, which is very convenient.
5: So that's like one potato.
4: It's like one potato. I'm gonna count in the songs tonight, one potato, two potato, three potato. But I don't think there's an E in it, right? Because that'd be like an imaginary number.
0: It's almost a pre-start.
3: Pre-start.
6: It's Anna. One Anna.
0: Your microphone's over there.
1: Microphone's over here, buddy.
3: Oh, I'm sorry.
1: Yeah, you got it.
3: I agree with Tony. He's a drummer. We set the table for everybody. So everybody should really thank us. To all the drummers in Madison, turn to the person next to you and make sure they thank you. Yeah. Especially if you're in a band.
0: Boots and Shadows, that's the that kicks off Potato 2, Potato.
1: Well, Evaporate's got most of the letters of potato in it. I mean, you just need...
5: Ooh, that's a good point.
1: Yeah. It's almost there. Almost there.
0: So,
5: in the Russian, has a V.
1: If you need a marker, you can write it down.
0: Yeah, I do need a marker.
1: Here we go. I got a Sharpie for you.
0: Here's Boots and Potatoes.
1: Sorry.
0: Boots and Potatoes.

0: Well, that's another track from the second installment of the trilogy. What's the Flavor That Kills trilogy? This is Thunderbird Lodge, the new album released tonight at the Gamma Ray with the Scratch Offs and Peacemaker. Starting at 8 p.m.?
1: 8 p.m. Doors at 7.
0: Doors at 7. Yeah.
1: 8 p.m. It's no rock time, so 8 sharp.
0: 8 sharp. Okay.
1: That's when Peacemaker's going on, so you got to get there at 8.
0: Yeah. There's a lot of fun stuff included in this vinyl.
1: There is. And you know what? If you're really smart, there's a code here that leads you on a real serious search. You won't be able to figure it out here. It takes some time to get into, but it leads.
0: Tea time.
1: It does lead you somewhere, and there is a significant treasure to find.
2: Okay. Treasure.
1: Yeah.
0: Everybody likes treasure. Living on an isthmus, you're bound to find some treasure at some point.
1: Yeah.
0: But tonight you might have a better chance up at the Gamma Ray.
3: Careful where you dig there. I don't know. You find some bones, man.
0: Yeah. True. How many bones have you found since living on the isthmus?
3: I don't want to talk about it.
0: Okay. But you'll sing about it tonight.
3: I have to, I guess. It's in the words.
0: It's in the... So we just heard Boots, Shadows.
1: Yep.
0: Boots... hyphen / shadows and foo lol.
3: Yeah, fool lol.
0: Foo lol.
3: Yeah, it's fool lol. It's like fool and lol. It's a portmanteau. You take that way I could make the words happen at the same time I'm singing.
0: Foo lol.
3: Yeah, so if I put a space there, it would get my diction all off. So I had to
0: totally
3: compare, take two words and just smash them together like I'm doing. You can't see me do it, but
0: it's like a boom.
3: Yeah, fool, fool, fool,
0: boom,
4: boom. I just read it as fool, lol, as in you see a fool and then you laugh out loud.
3: That's it. He got it. He got it on the first time.
1: Holy,
3: you see it?
1: Shoot.
0: See,
4: I'm also halfway to the treasure. I've done the research. I will find the mink coat in the closet.
0: So you're at the spatial coordinates part of the map. You're close to the cylinders.
4: It's a time machine invented by Ryan.
0: I'm far from the cylinders.
1: If you're on the south side of Madison and your power grid blew out in the last year or so, there's a realistic chance that Ryan's responsible for it.
3: Yeah, I'm not taking responsibility for the hail, man.
0: But beware of casualty and free will. Choice is the loop. Whose loop is it anyway?
5: We're all in it.
0: We're there.
3: Yeah, boy, you lost me there. I was just thinking Fruit Loops for some reason.
0: What time is it really?
3: I got two watches. This one's a winding watch, and this one, I don't know. I have to keep tapping it, and it's not saying the same time. So
5: for those at home, Ryan has 7 watches on his left arm.
3: Yeah.
0: You got home watches?
3: Yeah.
5: Actually, it's just 2. To eat faster to average to get the right time.
0: To eat faster?
5: To average the 2 watches and get the correct time.
0: Of how fast you eat?
5: Mm. Whatever. You can time anything with a watch. A chronometer.
0: Are you timing me? We'll get to that. We'll catch that.
3: He hit the dump button.
0: Yeah. Dump. Dump it up. All right. Who's feeling dumpy? You're good. You're good now.
6: All right.
0: Yeah. Are you scared to talk
4: that
0: back
4: was
0: in
4: it.
0: The mic? Okay. Tony plays drums also. Peacemaker.
4: Yeah, Peacemaker, I've been drumming for these guys for maybe a month and a half, 2 months. They had all this material, and their drummer wanted to do some other things, and so I jumped on the opportunity. I really like the first record a lot, and the second record is, or an EP, I should say, is it's definitely... definitely up my alley. And so the guys, John and Dan, are super nice. I love working with them.
0: Dan Rosen and
4: I can't wait
0: John
4: to start
0: Stover.
4: Writing music with these guys.
0: Cool. Yeah, recorded or engineered is released by Tim Consequence. Acme Sound Studios. Very cool. Let's hear it. This is from the latest, what is it, EP?
4: Yeah.
0: Dying to Play.
4: Dying to Play. You got it.
0: And you guys are looking forward to collaborating on some new music?
4: We've got a couple of songs started, and cool. Hopefully I steer it in a direction that they're okay with, but if they're not okay with it, I'm okay with that too.
0: Okay, sounds good. Here's on This Is Heavy from Peacemaker from the EP Dying to Play. Playing tonight. Playing first up at the Gamma
2: Room. 8 o'clock.
0: 8 o'clock. This is not rock time.
2: Not rock time.
0: 8 o'clock, sir. I can't. I had to break. Anyway, this is Heavy. Peacemaker.
2: Peacemaker.
0: And playing second. We'll be back after this to give away some tickets.
3: He's got the gun out.
0: Oh.

0: I took too much acid.
1: Yeah, Christian wrote that one. He's not here.
0: No.
1: Yeah.
0: Of course. After that, he's not here.
1: No. That's why he's...
0: not here.
2: It's hard to take too much acid, but,
3: yeah. He's in a hospital bed on the east side of Madison right now. And
0: working off. Does he drive a truck?
1: He drives a Lexus CS4200. It's got a bunch of hail on it.
0: Awesome.
1: Yeah, he drives a hail car.
0: I got one of them hail melted. Yeah. Hail melt.
1: Yeah, hail melt.
0: All hail melt.
1: All
0: hail. Too much acid. We've heard that a couple weeks ago when you told me not to play it. I didn't read that far into the note that it came out last week. Yeah?
4: I think so, yeah.
0: Yeah, sometime. Our microphone's over here.
1: Microphone's
4: yep.
1: over here.
4: Yep. Go to the show tonight.
0: We got somebody to answer some phones. Thank you guys for coming down.
4: Yeah, thanks.
0: Shedding some light into the second edition into the trilogy on Thunderbird Lodge.
1: Wait, can you say shedding on radio?
0: Yeah, shedding. Yeah, I'm a
3: that
0: cat.
3: You
0: I'm a
3: can
0: cat.
3: Say.
0: I'm a
2: or
0: cat.
2: If you're building a shed, I'm
4: meow.
2: Shedding.
4: Yeah.
0: I'm talking about myself.
4: Yeah.
0: You know? Yeah.
3: Is that because you're the real jaguar?
0: Yeah.
3: And the jaguar's shed?
4: Hold on.
0: Oh, wow.
4: Got it.
2: We have
0: perfect
2: a caller.
0: Timing. Here's Christian.
1: No.
3: I'm ready to be picked up from the hospital.
4: Where am I? Someone pick me up.
0: He's taken much LSD that he's trapped in your phone.
2: I thought Christian was trying to get tickets to the show.
1: Somebody.
0: Oh, yeah. No, that's Cynthia calling. She wants tickets to the show.
5: What? Turn all the mics down.
0: All of them.
5: Way too hot.
0: All right, we're hot. We were.
1: Hot.
0: Yeah.
1: Hot.
0: Yeah. Anyway, we'll take the first two callers, 608-256-2001, 608-256-2001.
4: For tickets.
0: For tonight. 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
4: the
0: scratch-offs into the Flavor of the Kills. Album release for Thunderbird Lodge. 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Thank you, guys.
4: Thank you.
3: Thank you.
0: We got Ruin Dweller coming up.
1: Thank you.
0: Coming up next.

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2: I thought, well, if the United States can bomb people overseas 8,000 miles away for war, why can't we drop flyers for peace?
3: That's Susan Schnall. In October 1968, then serving as a Navy nurse, she rented an airplane and dropped thousands of anti-war leaflets on military bases in the San Francisco area. Schnall was court-martialed and served 6 months in prison and went on to a life of peace activism. She's now the president of the board of the
4: National Center. Well, that one's expired. That one's been done. All right. 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I'll give you a rundown of what you just heard real quickly. Then we got Ruin Dweller live in the studio playing tomorrow night with Ossuary. What is it, Ossuary? Fister from St. Louis, Ruin Dweller, and Zipper. It's the Apex of Depravity Tour. Hierophant Booking presents Ossuary, Bestial, Death, Doom, Fister, Colossal, Sinister, Doom from St. Louis. We got Ruin Dweller here in the studio playing for you live. Rundown of what you just heard real quick. The Black Angels with Young Men Dead. That's the opener to Passover. They're also playing tomorrow night. Sold out show at the Majestic. Before that, the Butthole Surfers with Back Ass. That's from Hairway to Steven. We heard a couple from Korean band, San Olum. We heard Naughty Boy and Please Don't Go. And you're all cut up. You're listening to WORT 89.9 FM. All right, you guys, take it away. That's Ruin Dweller here at WORT Studios.

All right, thank you. We are Ruin Dwarf right here from Madison, Wisconsin. Another song off our last EP, Apocalyptic Ruin. I want to give a shout out to Ward for having us on here. It is truly an honor to be here once again. We were here many years ago. The next two songs we are playing are going to be from the Ancient Rune 7-inch single that we had pressed on vinyl a few years ago. So if you like what you hear, please check out our Bandcamp. We are also playing tomorrow at Gammary with Ossuary, Fister, and Zipper. So we'll play all different songs from today, so please come check us out. All right, here we go. This is Dimensional Slot!

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But this is Blute On!

0: All right. Thank you, everyone, for listening. This is going to be our last one for this afternoon. I want to dedicate this song to Ben Van from the band Yotuma. You may have heard of them. He's been a great supporter of the band, an excellent friend, excellent guitar player and musician. So please, go see Yotuma, go see Ego Death. They are keeping this scene alive, truly.
1: Hell yeah.
2: Ben the Van Man.
0: Ben the Van Man. This song is from our 2020 EP, Hell in the Sky. This was released during COVID, so it was a very weird time. Leading up to it, it was a weird time. So, you know, this is definitely one of those EPs that I feel like was lost in the chaos a little bit, but this is definitely one of our most epic songs we've ever written. It has the most development, all that good, stupid intellectual stuff. So, this is the song, Hell in the Sky!
2: Keep it weird.
0: Take it away, Sam.

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1: This, I'm Lord Maniac, the dead milkman. I can't see. I can't see anymore. Jasper, Fred, where are you?
0: Hi, Lord Maniac, the dead milkman. I'm over here.
2: Lord Maniac was just swallowed by a polar bear. We're going to have to take him to the hospital.
3: Ah, thank you, Dead Milkman. Thank you to Ruin Dweller, live here on WORT, playing tomorrow night at the Gamma Ray with Ossuary. Here's some Ossuary with Forsaken Offerings from their album Abhorrent Worship. 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

0: Yes. What? Ossuary. Ossuary. Playing tomorrow night. With these guys.
1: Yes, sir.
2: These guys.
0: These MRFers. That's how you get through the these MRFers. Why don't you introduce yourselves? It's Ruin Dweller.
1: These sea suckers.
0: There you go.
3: So my name is David. I play lead and rhythm guitar and also do vocals.
4: I'm Sam. I do lead and rhythm guitar, and I also do vocals.
5: I'm Brooks. I do bass. And what's up, Amelia and Piper, if you're listening? Hey, what's up?
0: Hey, there you go.
4: Shout out, Amelia and Piper.
5: Hell yeah, dude.
6: Hi, Mom. This is Nick. I play the drumsticks and beat stuff with them.
4: Also, I'd like to shout out to my nephew, Oscar.
0: Oscar.
4: Yeah.
0: Hell yeah.
4: He's going to be turning one in September.
6: I want to give a shout out to my dog, Lemmy, that's listening on the radio at home right now in the air conditioning.
0: Good job, Lemmy. Nice. What about you? Any shout outs? Are you thinking about it?
3: I just want to give a shout out to Bolt Thrower.
4: Hell yeah.
3: I just feel like the world is a better place because that band exists.
0: I like how much you guys are like amping up the scene and and just like, you know, showing some love for your
1: support.
0: Compatriots, you know.
3: Oh, it's
0: because Madison has a fairly great
4: when like, I say scene. Shut up and listen to Bolt Thrower, I say it with love.
0: Yeah, nice.
3: Yeah, I think it's very important, you know. I grew up in Madison. There was a great punk scene, a pretty good metal scene when I was coming up, and it's really how I got into this stuff.
0: Yeah.
3: And you know, I'm almost 40 now,
1: young buck.
3: It became kind of a lifelong obsession, passion. It led me to all different kinds of places. So without people being active, and when I say active, I mean producing bands, recording bands, coming to shows, putting on shows. You know, going to shows.
0: Yeah, showing up. Just showing up.
3: I mean, there's just, it doesn't feel like there's as much of that anymore.
0: No, it
3: it's
0: doesn't.
3: It's a little sad to me.
0: But it is here, yeah. Right? It is here, and it's in the woodwork, right?
3: Like Nick does a lot of shows. So yes. I'm gonna give a shout out to him.
0: Yeah, there's shout out to Nick.
1: There's a lot.
0: Who brought you? Who's very vocal in getting you guys here?
1: You don't have to shout. Right? I'm right here. You know what? You don't have to shout, guys.
0: Okay.
1: I'm right next to you.
0: Shout out to Nick.
1: There's like, there's a ton. There's always been a DIY, like, underground music scene in Madison, right? Just like other cities and other states and countries around the world. But, like, you know, like, the punk rock and the heavy metal, like, underground, you know, and, you know, garage. I mean, there's all different kinds of punk. There's all different kinds of subgenres of metal and punk. But, like, when it's like underground DIY stuff, that's like, you know, there's a camaraderie between people and bands and scenes and like a lot of networking. And like, you know, back in the day when we were young, before the internets and the world wide webs, you know, it was all like just playing shows and getting out there, calling venues on the phone, writing letters and sending it in the mail, and just like networking, you know, and like actually talking to people on the phone, talking to people out in real life in person, and like, you know, getting out there. And that's where I started when I was a teenager in high school. And like, we started playing the bars and the clubs and OK's Corral, Club de Wash, the Paramount, blah blah blah, all the places that aren't around anymore and burned down, and like, you know, and then like we were just talking about a minute ago, like Ted Offensive, Ted Putnam, RIP. Give a shout out to Ted. He used to bring our bands in here when we were teenagers to play live on the air and like play our records on WRT. So we've always been supporters of community radio and the scene, and same with WRT, with the music scene. You know, it's like back and forth.
0: Yeah, you guys are playing at Gamma Ray tomorrow night.
4: Yeah,
0: part with a pretty killer lineup, right? Ossuary, Pfister.
1: It's a sick AF lineup.
0: Yeah, Ruin Dweller, and of course, and Zipper.
1: Zipper Rock.
0: Zipper. Yeah, they're from here.
1: They Zipper slay. Zipper slays.
0: Yeah, and they're playing first.
1: Yes.
0: And what time does the show start?
1: Doors are 8 o'clock. Doors are at 7. So show starts right at 8. Zipper starts right at 8.
0: Okay.
1: And we play second.
0: Okay.
1: Before 9.
0: Yeah.
1: So get there on time. And
0: 21 up.
4: See Zipper. You'll be really impressed what two dudes can do together.
1: Ossuary.
4: A drum set and a guitar.
0: Hell yeah.
1: Ossuary are basically, for the most part, origins from Madison.
0: Yeah.
1: And, you know, they have people, members that live in different cities and states. But, you know, they kind of originated here in Madison. So they just went on a tour. They're on a tour right now.
3: The last show for their tour.
1: It's the last show of their tour. They played in Milwaukee, and then they went out and played Maryland Death Fest in Baltimore, Maryland. And then now this is going to be the last date of their tour tomorrow.
0: Okay.
3: And just a little bit of information about Ossuary. All of us have a lot of history with the members of that band.
0: Mm-hmm.
3: Good history, not bad history.
0: Yeah.
3: And you know, we've
1: played in bands together.
3: We've played in bands together. You know, they've been doing this for a long time. They're starting to really break onto the international level and becoming kind of like a household name within the underground death metal scene. So that's always like really, really cool to see a local band from Madison that is really piercing the veil and getting out there.
1: Yeah, they've been touring Europe almost every year now and the States and putting records out. I mean, you gotta come to the show. If you don't have a ticket already,
0: yeah,
1: they're less expensive ahead of time in advance today.
0: Yeah,
1: and they're more expensive tomorrow.
0: They
3: also don't play here very often. So this
0: that's what I was gonna bring up.
3: Gonna be at least a year before they play here.
1: It's
3: again.
1: Probably the only time they play here this year, maybe.
4: And Gamma Ray is pretty much like
1: Gamma Ray is
4: one
1: awesome.
4: Of the coolest venues that Madison is lucky enough to have right now.
0: Yeah,
4: so go support them.
3: It's a big legacy
4: and
3: venue.
4: Awesome stuff they're doing there.
1: The owners of Gamma Ray are great. We love them.
0: Yeah, shout out to Addy and Kevin.
4: Yeah, shout out to Kevin.
1: Shout out.
0: Yeah.
3: Thank you for buying that space.
4: Yeah.
3: Keep that in the family.
0: Oh, totally. I mean, from Slipper, a long time ago, Rainbow Room, but Slipper Club, then to Frequency. You know, there's just so many.
3: Barley Pop Live.
0: Barley Pop Live for a little bit.
3: They did a lot of cool shows. I think we set up shows there.
0: And it's great just to have like an independent venue here in Madison.
1: Yes.
0: Who locally supports locals, the local scene.
3: And that's one thing I'm going to say, too. Like, Madison is being taken over by FPC and Live Nation.
0: Mm-hmm.
3: I mean, it's a problem.
0: Yeah.
3: And it's really, it's good for bands coming here, but for the local scene, it is difficult.
0: Yeah. So. Are you guys seeing any other, like house parties or, like, pop-up? You know, there used to be, what is it, Mira de Verde?
1: Oh, right. I mean, we were all involved.
4: Spot, man.
1: We were all involved with that place.
0: Yeah,
1: bands
0: of course.
1: Used to play there.
0: Yeah, and so you would get. Is there any other spots out there that you want to like?
4: That entire complex burned down.
0: Yeah,
4: and there were like three different places in that warehouse complex alone that it had punk shows.
0: Yeah,
4: and stuff.
1: There have been some different DIY spots, but they come and go. There's some house, like basement house, and whatever places right now.
0: Yeah,
1: I know of a place called the Mousetrap. I'm just gonna mention that.
0: Yeah, I've heard of that, but
1: we haven't played there, and we want to come play the Mousetrap.
0: There you go. Shout out.
3: I think it's tough. It's tough with DIY venues now. I know that like noise complaints are very common, so it's like venues will pop up and they'll have a hard time sustaining themselves because of, you know, they're upsetting the neighbors or the cops are getting called on them.
1: There was a good place. The Art Inn was where we played first show. And that used to be a really good kind of DIY spot.
3: It's an uphill battle, I think, to try and do it.
4: Yeah.
3: But I think it is very helpful for the local scene, especially for people who are under 21.
0: Yes. Yeah, exactly.
4: I think we all
0: came from there at some point in time, right? And
1: there are a lot of venues that do 18 and up and all ages shows as well. So, I mean, you got to kind of keep your eye on that. But, support your locally owned and operated venues to keep them around.
0: Well, I'm so happy you guys were able to come down and play.
4: Hey, thanks. Thank you so much for having us.
0: Looking forward to the show tomorrow. Ossuary, Pfister, Ruin Dweller, and Zipper.
3: Play second.
0: Doors are at 7 p.m. Show's at 8 p.m.
1: Pfister are from St. Louis.
0: Oh, yeah.
1: They haven't played Madison in 12 years since it was the Frequency was their last show in Madison.
0: Oh, wow. There we go.
4: Reunion.
0: Tomorrow night at the we got this going?
1: It's a communion. Yeah.
0: Communion. Thank you guys.
3: Also, full moon tomorrow night. So,
0: hell yeah.
1: It's a blue moon.
4: Get your lunacy on.
0: And I left my dead moon record at home. Oh, so, well. We'll find it.
1: At midnight Saturday, we're all going to turn into werewolves.
0: here's a little blood incantation to soothe your souls as you lay into it. It's 4:02, folks. It's getting close. This is time wave zero. Yeah, right?
1: Until it's 4:20.
0: Yeah, here we go. We can get there together. You're listening to WORT 89.9 FM. I'm here with Ruin Dweller. Playing tomorrow night. Thank you, guys.
1: Hails.
4: Thank you.

Hey, back here. Four killer Midwest metal bands playing tonight. It's part of the Doors 6-year anniversary metal show. Tonight, 6:30 p.m. It's an 18 and up show. With your evening MC, Peter Angelo. It's with the Faith Hills Have Eyes. Let's see, who else? It's the thing with some of these metal shows, I can't always read their names, which is kind of cool. I know Faith Hills Have Eyes are going to be there. Some other bands from out of town who haven't played here much. In the background, this is Blood Incantation from their album Time Wave Zero. EP of theirs, Cosmic Cinematic and Epic Analog Psychedelia. On Orange LP. Oof. Good stuff. Stargate Research Society. God Gazer, maybe? Dog something gazer? Here we go. Void Gazer. Excuse me. Void. Now I expanded the. Expanded the. The flyer. Karma Blood. Karma. Karma Bloody Blood. Bloody Karma. Karma Bloody Karma. the Faith Hills Have Eyes. Void Gazer. And. Hamara tonight at the Crucible. 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I'm the Real Jaguar. Thanks for tuning in. 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Get some more of that. Play you a little bit of new Boards of Canada. This song is called Age of Capricorn from their new album, Inferno.

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0: I love you, but I love the lower. More than I love any physical being. I think that's wonderful. But then why can't you bring that same feeling home?
1: I really wish that I could do that.
2: 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Likes Query and This Way Out. Picked up that dark gray long sleeve hoodie. No, not a long sleeve hoodie. New. The Truth Is Here, WRT short sleeved t-shirt. 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Like Khaki, likes Query, and This Way Out. Thank you, Logan. 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Shout out to Luke's mom, who was just texting him about Boards of Canada as we started playing it. 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
0: I think that's wonderful.

0: you, but I love the Lord. Or I love any physical being. I think that's wonderful. Well, he's seven.
1: And before I forget, let's give away some tickets to that show at the Gamma Ray tomorrow night with Ossuary, Fister, Ruin Dweller, and Zipper. It's a 21 and up show. 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Here you go, Dave. 608-256-2001. We'll take the first caller. It's 420, folks. Call now if you want to go to Gamma Ray tomorrow night for some nice metal. Blah.

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1: 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I'm the Real Jaguar. You've been listening to Who Cooks For You, music for all palates. Congratulations to Nate, who won some tickets to the Gamma Ray, for Ossuary, Ruin Dweller, Zipper, and Fister. You are on the list. Hey, quick rundown of what you just heard. We just heard the Raunch Hands with Stomp It, 7-inch from 1984 on Egon Records. The Chesterfield Kings with A Dark Corner. We heard the Fun Seekers with Panthera. We is the Fun Seekers, came out on Sustones Records. Couple from Boards of Canada, Father and Son and Age of Capricorn from their new album Inferno, just came out on Warp Records. And we heard Blood Incantation with I.O., the first movement and second movement. You're all cut up. It's 4:28. Thank you to everybody coming in today and everybody listening out there. Look forward to hearing from you next week, part of our Pledge Drive fundraiser. Have a great weekend, folks. There's so much to do. Go out and do it. Oh, yeah. And in the background, taking you out, it's the brand new Mexican Institute of Sound with the Meridian Brothers. Ruido Tovar. It's a song called Cumbia Fantasia. Have a great weekend.

0: democracy now.
1: We, the detainees at the Delaney Hall Detention Facility, wish to express our objection to the violation of our rights as immigrant human beings. The company in charge, GEO, fails to meet the basic conditions necessary to protect our health and our lives.
2: Protesters outside Delaney Hall, the massive Newark immigration jail run by the for-profit GEO Group, read a statement from the hunger and labor striking detainees inside. ICE agents tear gas protesters inside and out, arresting six people outside. We'll go to New Jersey for the latest. Then a Chicago jury orders Boeing to pay nearly $50 million to the family of Samia Stumo, 24-year-old grandniece of Ralph Nader, who died in the Ethiopian Airlines plane crash in 2019. It was one of the last verdicts in a series of wrongful death suits stemming from two deadly crashes in 2019 that killed all 346 people on board. We'll be joined by Samia's mother, Nadja Milleron, from Massachusetts.
3: This is not an accident. This is something that could have been prevented. And as somebody who's lost a dearest person in my life, you know, I want her death not to be in vain. I don't want anybody else to die.
2: And finally, to Bolivia, where thousands have been protesting for a month on the streets of La Paz and other cities to demand the resignation of President Rodrigo Paz.
4: The people are demanding from the grassroots, from the blockade points, that the president must resign for his incapacity to govern for all Bolivians. The president only governs for one sector, the elite in Santa Cruz. Therefore, this fight is for the common good and for the national interest and for our future generations.
2: All that and more coming up. Welcome to Democracy Now!, democracynow.org, The War and Peace Report. I'm Amy Goodman. Vice President J.D. Vance says the U.S. is very close to a memorandum of understanding with Iran that would see both sides cease fire for 60 days while talks over Iran's nuclear program continue. Vance said the emerging agreement would also reopen the Strait of Hormuz to commercial traffic, with Iran given 30 days to remove all sea mines. President Trump has yet to give his final approval, and Iran's Tasnim news agency reports the text of the framework has not yet been finalized or confirmed. This comes as the New York Times reports the White House has been quietly working with Gulf Arab states to develop alternative financing mechanisms to pay for Iran's post-war reconstruction, including unfreezing Iranian funds held in Qatar. On Thursday, Treasury Secretary Scott Bessent downplayed President Trump's threat to blow up Oman, a U.S. ally, during a cabinet meeting a day earlier.
5: Are you guys back there in the West Wing making plans for a new war with Oman?
6: I think the president wanted to punctuate freedom of navigation in the Strait. I had a call with the Omani ambassador this morning, and he assured me that there were no plans for tolling the Strait.
2: Palestinians are bracing for a worsening humanitarian catastrophe in the Gaza Strip after Israeli Prime Minister Benjamin Netanyahu ordered his army to seize 70% of the besieged territory. Already, Israel controls about 11% more of Gaza's land than it agreed to under a U.S.-brokered so-called ceasefire deal it signed last October. Netanyahu's latest plan would push Israel's line of control further beyond the so-called yellow line, leaving even less land for Gaza's more than 2 million Palestinians. His comments came one day after Israeli Defense Minister Israel Katz said his government would implement a plan to remove large numbers of Palestinians from Gaza under what he called a voluntary emigration scheme. Israel intensified its assault on Lebanon Thursday, bombing Beirut for the first time in 3 weeks, even as Israeli ground forces pushed deeper into southern Lebanon and issued new forced displacement orders for residents. The United Nations reports 15 children are among those killed by Israeli strikes on Lebanon over the past week. 62 children have been wounded in the attacks, which continue despite the U.S. brokered so-called ceasefire agreement with Israel signed with Lebanon in April. The United Nations has added Israel to a blacklist of nations credibly suspected of engaging in systematic sexual violence. In its annual report documenting sexual violence and conflicts worldwide, the UN found Israel's prisons engaged in systematic torture, rape, sexual humiliation, and degrading treatment of detained Palestinians. In response, Israel's UN ambassador, Danny Danon, said Israel will sever ties with UN Secretary General Antonio Guterres and his office. In New York, hundreds of protesters gathered outside the Hilton Midtown Hotel in Manhattan Thursday evening to disrupt a pro-Israel so-called real estate expo that promotes the sale of illegal Israeli settlements in Jerusalem. Activists have described the sales as, quote, part of an initiative to bolster the pipeline of Americans settling on stolen Palestinian land, unquote. Jerusalem Mayor Moshe Leon reportedly attended the event. This is Rosa Martinez, an activist with the Global Samud Flotilla, who just returned to New York after being abducted by Israeli forces in international waters.
0: I just arrived from the Gaza Flotilla about 4 days ago. I had been missing a lot of these illegal land sales, but to me, just coming back and entering this space, it just kind of goes to show how interconnected and how global our work is. I mean, you know, we were detained by the Israeli occupation forces last week. And, you know, that is a military that trains the NYPD. The NYPD has a bureau in Tel Aviv. And, you know, a lot of the tactics that the Israelis use on us are just the amplified tactics that the NYPD uses on, like, brown, black, and immigrant communities here in New York City.
2: Romania's government says two people were injured early this morning when a Russian drone struck an apartment building in the eastern city of Galați. NATO Secretary General Mark Rutte said in response, the 32-member nuclear-armed military alliance, quote, stands ready to defend every inch of allied territory, unquote. In Moscow, Kremlin spokesperson Dmitry Peskov said Europe's a party to the Ukraine conflict, cannot act as a mediator. Meanwhile, Ukraine launched waves of drones overnight targeting Russian oil and fuel infrastructure. Russian officials reported strikes on refineries, fuel storage sites, and a seaport. Reuters reports virtually all major oil refineries in central Russia have been forced to halt or scale back fuel output due to Ukraine's attacks, with Russian fuel output down by more than a quarter. This week, Ukrainian President Volodymyr Zelensky wrote a letter to President Trump and members of Congress asking for further shipments of interceptor missiles for Ukraine's Patriot missile batteries. The request comes as the Center for Strategic and International Studies reports it'll take the U.S. at least 3 to 8 years to replenish stockpiles of interceptors depleted during the U.S. war on Iran. On Thursday, Democratic U.S. Senator Richard Blumenthal said during a visit to Kyiv, he supports Ukraine's request for more air defenses and rejects Russia's warning foreigners and diplomats should leave Kyiv.
7: America is not leaving Ukraine. Our diplomats are here to stay.
2: In New Jersey, protests continue outside the Newark ICE jail known as Delaney Hall, where hundreds of detained immigrants have been on a hunger and labor strike for a week, demanding their immediate release and denouncing inhumane conditions. On Thursday, the families of detained immigrants spoke out against ICE's retaliation against the hunger strikers, with activists saying they'd received several calls from immigrants inside Delaney reporting guards had pepper sprayed and beaten detainees. At least six people were reportedly arrested outside late Wednesday as activists and family members of detainees formed a barricade outside Delaney Hall despite repeated attempts by ICE and law enforcement to violently break up the demonstrations. Delaney Hall is operated by the for-profit prison company Geo Group. We'll have more on this story after headlines. In climate news, a new study finds the planet's likely to experience record or near-record levels of heat over the next 5 years. The report by the UN's Weather Agency and the UK's Met Office projects global surface temperatures will exceed 1.5 degrees Celsius above pre-industrial levels, exceeding a limit set by the Paris Climate Accord to stave off the worst effects of global heating. Meanwhile, temperature records are falling across Europe this week amidst an extreme heat wave. Portugal reported its hottest ever day in the month of May. Italy suffered blackouts around Turin, while in Paris, unhoused residents held a protest to demand emergency housing during the heat wave.
8: Honestly, I wouldn't wish this on anyone. It's awful. It's not easy, especially at night when it comes to sleeping, finding shelter, or even eating. It's not easy.
2: In Florida, a Blue Origin rocket exploded on the pad during an engine test Thursday evening, sending a massive mushroom cloud high above the Cape Canaveral Space Force Station. The explosion shook homes and rattled windows along Florida's Space Coast, casting an orange glow that could be seen 50 miles away in Orlando. It's a major setback for NASA's moon landing ambitions and for plans by Blue Origin CEO Jeff Bezos to build a satellite internet service for Amazon to challenge SpaceX and its Starlink constellation. Jeff Bezos is the founder of Amazon. The Commerce Department reports the U.S. inflation rate rose to 3.8% in April, its fastest pace in 3 years, as President Trump's war in Iran triggered soaring fuel prices that added to the cost of producing and distributing products. This comes as a study by the Center for Budget and Policy Priorities finds 1.6 million fewer people are receiving SNAP food assistance benefits since the Republican Congress passed President Trump's so-called One Big Beautiful Bill Act, which will slash food assistance by $187 billion over a decade. Nearly half of those losing SNAP, some 700,000 people, are children. Government ethics watchdogs are sounding the alarm after the Pentagon granted a contract to the U.S. technology company Dell worth $9.7 billion. The contract was secured despite financial disclosures revealing President Trump purchased shares of Dell worth up to $5 million ahead of the deal. Trump has repeatedly urged people at public events to buy Dell computers. In response, Public Citizen's Rob Weissman said, quote, "It's impossible to know where personal profit-making ends and policy-making starts with this president," unquote. In Massachusetts, nearly 70,000 drivers with rideshare services, including Uber and Lyft, have become the largest private workforce to win union recognition since 1941. Organizers are hailing certification of the drivers' unionization efforts as a historic turning point for the modern-day labor movement as it seeks to hold big technology companies accountable. The App Drivers Union is a part of SEIU, the Service Employees International Union. On Tuesday, SEIU International President April Verrett joined a celebration for the drivers at the Massachusetts State House in Boston.
9: Years, drivers were told that they weren't really workers.
10: Come on now.
9: Just independent contractors, whatever the hell that means. Replaceable, disposable, on their own. Meanwhile, these so-called independent contractors carry billion-dollar platforms on their backs while they struggle to survive. But drivers had a different vision. They said, nah, not today. They called BS.
2: Guatemala's government's denied reports it agreed to allow the Trump administration to carry out military strikes against accused drug traffickers inside the Central American nation. Guatemalan President Bernardo Arevalo was responding to a New York Times report that was published Thursday, which cited a letter issued by the Guatemalan government addressed to U.S. Defense Secretary Pete Hegseth and a reported phone call between Arevalo and Hegseth last week. President Arevalo said Guatemala is seeking joint collaboration with Washington, D.C. in drug enforcement operations, but stressed Guatemala would not approve U.S.

0: Her vision, leadership, and belief in the power of community media shaped this organization in countless ways, and her loss is being felt deeply, their statement said. And those are some of the headlines. This is Democracy Now!, democracynow.org, The War and Peace Report. I'm Amy Goodman in New York, joined by Democracy Now!'s Juan Gonzalez in Chicago. Hi, Juan.
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0: Well, Juan, we're going to go back to where you used to live, in New Jersey. We begin today's show in New Jersey, where protests are continuing outside the Newark ICE jail known as Delaney Hall, where hundreds of detained immigrants have been on a hunger and labor strike for a week, demanding their immediate release. The families of detained immigrants Thursday denounced ICE's retaliation against the hunger and labor strikers. Activists also said they'd received several calls from immigrants inside Delaney reporting guards had pepper sprayed and beaten detainees. At least six people were reportedly arrested Wednesday as activists and family members of detained immigrants formed a barricade outside the ICE jail, despite repeated attempts by ICE and law enforcement to violently break up the demonstrations. On Wednesday, the executive director of the ACLU of New Jersey spoke to people outside Delaney Hall.
2: DHS is retaliating against people for exercising those constitutional rights. People shouldn't have to starve themselves to make their dignity known. And not only is DHS illegally violating due process for those who are detained, they're also illegally obstructing electing officials from gaining access to the facility, and they're violating the Constitution for people outside by brutalizing protesters who dare to exercise their constitutional rights. Their response to the very real issues that people are facing inside and the very real constitutional rights that people are trying to exercise outside is not to solve the problems. It's to suppress them. It's to brutalize people. It's to use more force, and it's to endanger lives. They are the ones who are escalating the situation. This entire administration is operating with illegality. The cruelty is the point.
0: Amal Sinha, executive director of the ACLU of New Jersey. On Wednesday, the Department of Homeland Security Secretary Mark Wayne Mullen claimed during a cabinet meeting the prisoners at Delaney Hall are only on hunger strike because they want their quote-unquote ethnic food.
3: They say that they're that it's because they're on a hunger strike when there was only a handful of individuals that was refusing to eat because they want their ethnic group or their ethnic right food. Well, they can go back to the country and get whatever food they want. The fact is, we're giving them the calories they want. This isn't Holiday Inn. We're giving them sanitation.
0: For the latest on the situation at Delaney Hall, we're joined now by three guests. Lee Adorno is an organizer with Movimiento Cosecha, the immigrant rights group leading the protests outside Delaney Hall. Bob Henley is also with us. He's an investigative journalist, host of What's Going On Labor Monday at WBAI. He's the general manager of the Pacifica station, WBAI, as well. He's been covering the protests at Delaney Hall from the start and has covered New Jersey politics for decades. And Democratic Congress member Ana Lilia Mejia of New Jersey is with us. She's called for the closure of Delaney Hall and has toured the jail. We welcome you all to Democracy Now! Let's begin with Lee Adorno. Explain what's just intensified and taken place yesterday, Lee Adorno. You are one of the major organizers of the protests outside. If you can tell us what's happened.
4: Yeah, so things have been escalating as of our last talk. Not only inside the detention center, outside the detention center, the way that things are being done have definitely escalated. We got a call and then a call after about things happening inside the detention center. They said that there was a lot of guards coming to the rooms. There was pepper spray. One person saw another person unconscious. These things

0: for us, we had to like start calling people. We can't fathom with the fact that they're getting away with this type of treatment. People right now, like families outside, are coming out, calling us. They're worried about what's going on. And when there's an attempt to get that clarification via our representatives, they are denied entry.
1: Lee, let's bring Analila Mejia into this conversation, the Democratic Congress member Mejia. You've called for the closure of Delaney Hall, and you were able to tour the facility. Can you describe this confrontation? And who exactly is making the arrests? Are we talking about Newark police under Mayor Ross Baraka or ICE agents?
2: First and foremost, thank you for having me on today's show. And to your listeners, this is a serious moment. As you shared, I have been able to tour the facility. I've also been an activist and an organizer trying to ensure the decent treatment of human beings that are being detained, many of which do not have criminal records, do not have violent offenses of offense charges against them. You know, there's many of the individuals that I've spoken to within Delaney Hall were following the law. They were attempting to go to a court appointed date with ICE agents. They were attempting to check in and then they were detained. I spoke to a 19-year-old girl who went to a detention center to visit a friend, believing that because of her protective status, that she would be all right. And then she was detained at the end of that visit. You know, the conditions within it, I've visited at this point three times. I've been in Congress for a month at this point. I was just elected, but I've made a point to go into Delaney. And each time that I have entered, I've heard the same thing: complaints of inadequate healthcare. I met mothers who were expectant mothers who weren't receiving the kind of prenatal care that I know they deserve and need and require. I met a young woman who had had a miscarriage and was experiencing symptoms of a miscarriage and was given a warming cloth, a hot compress, which she believed actually exacerbated the problem and resulted in ultimately her losing that pregnancy. I met individuals who have diabetes or heart conditions who complain that their medication isn't given on a routine basis. And when I asked the GEO Group staff, many of which I am sure are trying to do their best, it is clear that they do not have the ability to actually provide the kind of services that human beings require. You know, one nurse I asked whether or not individuals would miss their medication. What were the reasons that someone would possibly not get their diabetes medication or their heart medication? And she pointed to the fact that there's no pharmacy in the place. So, you know, there's of course a delay in getting people there the medication that they need. The other reality is that if you're grabbing people off the streets, they're not able to have all of the things that are required in order to keep them healthy. Now, as to this issue, this incident in particular, we were able to confirm that pepper spray was deployed in the hallways of one of the units, specifically Unit 2, we were told. We weren't allowed to visit. It was put on lockdown and restriction. We weren't allowed to speak to the individuals that according to GEO Group and according to ICE had an altercation, and that was the reason behind the commotion internally. But here's what I have been able to confirm. When I spoke to one of the individuals whose wife, Mr. Martin Soto, had started much of the shedding light to the conditions in Delaney Hall, I know that he was transferred. I know that he wasn't made aware of charges that were placed against him. In fact, myself and Congressman Menendez were the ones who informed him that we believe that he was being charged with some kind of complaint, and the individual hadn't even received that information. Much of the material is in English, so many of the individuals cannot actually defend themselves, understand what is happening. And overall, like, the complaints of lack of care, the paltry food, the fact that it is often undercooked or frozen or too salty or too spicy. I mean, conditions that may seem, irrelevant to Trump administrations, but or officials. But when you consider that people are elderly and have sodium intake restrictions, or pregnant and have certain dietary restrictions, then the quality of food really does matter. And ultimately, what the American people, I'll leave it at this. What we need to understand is that this is a for-profit model, and they are failing human beings. GEO Group has a $1 billion contract with the U.S. government. GEO Group makes about $60 million in annual revenue from these contracts, from this contract. And so the American people need to understand that your money is being used to house people in conditions that are unjust and inhumane. Your money is being used to keep people in detention who have signed voluntary removal orders. I've taken down countless names of individuals who have said, I will leave today. I would like to, I have my passport, or it's been confiscated by these agents, and yet I'm still here a month, 2 months, 3 months after the fact. Well, it's your money that's being used to detain people in horrible conditions and keep them even when they have asked to leave.
3: Now, I'd like to bring in Bob Hanley into the conversation. Bob, you're a longtime investigative journalist. You've covered New Jersey for decades. Your perspective, especially on the escalating of violence and use of force outside the Laney Hall by federal agents.
4: So first, I think it's important to understand, Juan, that Newark was fixated on very early on. Unfortunately, Newark has been introduced because of the great tragedy in Minneapolis, the assassination of Rene Goode and Alex Prady. But in point of fact, just days after President Trump was sworn in a second time, they went in and raided a very popular Ironbound, same community, same neighborhood that this detention facility is in, roughed up a veteran, messed with citizens, and immediately Ross Baraka convened a press conference that was packed with 300 people showing the multiracial mosaic and the strong resistance. And so it's also important to know that on May 9th of 2025, Mayor Baraka was seized off the street outside of Delaney Hall, taken inside. But it was the, I would say, Gandhi-esque move by Bonnie Watson Coleman, 80 years old, Representative MacGyver, Robert Menendez Jr., who encircled him to slow down the seizing of an elected mayor of New Jersey's biggest city. And what happened next was he was taken to a black site that nobody knew existed near the airport. Immediately, hundreds and hundreds of people from the community and from out the region encircled this facility, Juan, backed up by the Newark police force. That's right, the same police force that a generation earlier had beaten up Ross Baraka's father, the poet Amiri Baraka, were there in solidarity. So they had no choice but to release the mayor. That story is important here because that happened on May 9th, 2025. And subsequently, Representative MacGyver, who represents that area, has been charged with crimes and faces 17 years in jail. So there's a much broader implosion of the administration of law in New Jersey with Alina Haba was appointed as U.S. attorney. There's a collapse, really, of federal law enforcement in Newark, where people are issued habeas corpus petitions by an Article III court, Juan, and it's ignored entirely by the Department of Justice ICE system.
3: I wanted to also ask Lee Adorno, you've gotten information as well that people are being brought into Delaney from New York or other places. Could you talk about that as well?
0: Yes, they're coming from New York as well. There's actually like some rooms in the unit that's specifically for New York. And I'm assuming everybody has been keeping up with the news, but we have been able to confirm that two people were hospitalized. I mean, that's already in itself a very serious situation. We were, called that people had head injuries, that they had hand injuries, that, they were sprayed with this chemical that turned out to be CC spray. There was reported that also there was multiple agents, like over 10 agents, over 20 agents, who were partaking. That was now clarified that it was actually GEO CERT, which is a specific group that they have, I guess, that dresses all in black, and not only do they intimidate that purposefully, right? That's how they dress, but also that they were the ones who were doing this action against the unit.
1: Bob Henley, was there a death in custody?
4: Yes, there was. Actually, back in December, John Wilson Brutus, who was from Haiti, his family insists that he was cleared to be in the country. He died at 41 the first day he was there. And so this is also part of a troubling trend. We saw so far, I believe, 18 have died in custody. But then if you look at all of last year, it was 32, the highest number since 2004. So something's happening here beyond the accountability of local law enforcement. And that's what's of great concern here, is its subversion of law and order. So you have a mayor who is trying to enforce the fire code. Heaven forbid, if a fire breaks out in that sprawling facility, we need to tell you that this is in a remote part of Newark, in the most industrial part. It's right next to the Essex County Corrections Facility. There's no shade. There's no shelter. And I just also want to say the letters that have been coming out from these brave detainees, it's ironic. We have the 250th anniversary of the Declaration of Independence. I predict 40 years from now that these documents that are coming out are going to be seen as similar in terms of the humanity and the importance of what they contain.
3: And I wanted to ask Congressmember Mejia, obviously the governor of New Jersey, the mayors of Newark, the local political officials haven't been able to do anything. Can you briefly tell us what hope do you have that somehow or other Congress will step in?
2: Well, first, I want to confirm that we were, in fact, told that four people were taken to the hospital. I was able to see in the medical unit other individuals who were impacted by the release of whatever chemical or pepper spray was deployed. I also saw the agents that were dressed from head to toe in black with face coverings that were milling about within Delaney Hall. And I did note in this third visit yesterday, I did note that there were more agents, more heavily armed agents, more ICE agents with additional arms and gear that were present in the facility. So much of what the activists were pointing to, I've been able to confirm real time. I will say that the reality is that this is a rogue administration that has handed undue power to agencies, to ICE agents, and to entities like GEO Group who are now acting with impunity. I think our role in Congress as Congress members, as senators across this country, we need to descend on these facilities and first and foremost, bear witness. Please take into account that these individuals are being silenced, their families are denied visitation as a punitive measure. And the only ones that are successfully able to conduct the kind of oversight this place needs or these places needs are members of Congress and Senate. So I implore all of my colleagues to act as witnesses, to bear witness of what is happening across the country, because I'm certain that GEO Group and Delaney Hall are not the only ones.
1: And I'm looking at posters for ICE protests through the weekend at Delaney Hall. I wanted to end by asking A Congress member, you replaced Mikey Sherrill in a special election, the Congress member from New Jersey, because she was elected governor of New Jersey. She also, over Memorial Day weekend, went to Delaney Hall. She was denied entry. You were able to get in. She wasn't. Was the governor of New Jersey able finally to inspect the facility?
2: As I understand, Department of Health officials were deployed to Delaney. I haven't confirmed with the governor if they were able to actually go to enter the facility. I can share that myself, Congresswoman Poe, Congressman Menendez, and Congressman Pallone, Congresswoman MacGyver, we pleaded with ICE to allow us to Delaney Hall officials to allow us to escort the governor with us, that if we were being allowed to enter, that she certainly should be able to, being the highest ranking elected official in New Jersey. It is unconscionable that the governor of New Jersey was denied access.
1: Well, we want to thank you all for being with us. We'll continue to follow this. And I know, Bob Henley, you have been doing with the team at WBAI Pacifica Radio nonstop coverage of what's taking place. Bob Henley is the general manager of WBAI, has reported on these issues in New Jersey politics for 40 years. He's speaking to us from New Jersey. Lee Adorno, community organizer with Movimiento Cosecha, has helped lead the protests outside Delaney Hall. And we want to thank the newly elected Congress member, Ana Lilia Mejia, who represents Jersey's 11th district and has called for Delaney Hall's closure. Coming up, Chicago jury orders Boeing to pay nearly $50 million to the family of Samia Stumo, the 24-year-old grandniece of Ralph Nader, who died in Ethiopian Airlines plane crash in 2019. One of the last verdicts in a series of wrongful death suits. Stay with us. We'll be joined by her mother, congressional candidate Nadja Milleron, in Sheffield, Massachusetts.
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0: education.
1: If I was president by Las Capeteras, performed in the Democracy Now! Studios years ago. This is Democracy Now!, democracynow.org. I'm Amy Goodman in New York. Juan Gonzalez joins us in Chicago, where a jury has ordered Boeing to pay nearly $50 million to the family of Samia Stumo, which had filed a wrongful death lawsuit against Boeing. Samia was killed in 2019 aboard a Boeing 737 MAX jet in Ethiopia. The crash came months after another Boeing 737 MAX crashed in Indonesia. Together, the crashes killed all 346 people on board. This is one of the last verdicts in a series of wrongful death suits stemming from the two deadly crashes. Subsequent investigations and whistleblower testimony revealed serious problems with the safety culture at Boeing. Last year, the Trump administration decided to drop a criminal prosecution against Boeing over the fatal crashes. The judge who approved the request said he didn't have authority to reject the government's decision. In 2023, Judge Reed O'Connor had said, quote, Boeing's crime may properly be considered the deadliest corporate crime in U.S. history, unquote. The mother of Samia Stumo, Nadja Milleron, joins us now from Massachusetts, where she's running for Congress for a second time as an independent there. Samia Stumo was the grandniece of Ralph Nader. Nadja Milleron, thanks so much for being with us. Explain what this almost $50 million jury verdict was in your daughter Samia's case.
2: Well, thank you, Amy. Thank you for having us on so that we can explain. Boeing accepted responsibility for the crashes, killing preventable deaths of 346 people, in which they could have made different decisions, and then those people would still be alive and have been able to fly on a new plane. These were new, brand new planes. So they accepted that responsibility, and by doing that, they avoided the scrutiny that a trial brings. So that issue of whether they were responsible or not was no longer in dispute, and that admission actually protected them from us finding out who was responsible in the company and what was wrong with the plane. So we still want to know those answers, and we have options to pursue punitive damages against the CEOs and also the component parts manufacturers. So this trial that we just had was not about accountability. It was just about money. Our family was on trial, and we were asked about the time we spent with our daughter, our relationships with her, and it was just devastating for us. So we're grateful for the jury verdict. It's some kind of recognition of the loss, but we of course, we want our daughter back. That's what we really want. But in, you know, as we can't have that, we just want no one else to die on a new plane. So right after the jury verdict, Boeing filed a motion to set aside the verdict. So they said that it was our right to go to trial, and they said they admitted guilt, but then they immediately tried to roll it back. So this idea that they can just pay money and then continue on, you know, with the same behavior, that's what we object to, and that's why we want to expose what they're actually doing in the company that could have caused these crashes.
3: And could you tell us what's as far as you understand the subsequent investigations after these crashes revealed about Boeing's responsibility and why they are so eager not to have the discovery of actually who was directly involved or who's responsible within the company?
2: Well, because obviously people made decisions after the Indonesian crash, so. In October of 2018, 4.5 months before our daughter died, Samia died in Ethiopia, the same plane crashed for the same reasons, the malfunction of MCAS. But we don't really know why, who made those decisions to continue flying the plane after that, right? They knew that there was a malfunction with the plane crashed in Indonesia, and then somebody inside the company decided to keep flying the plane and did not fix whatever it is that was wrong with that. But so far, we've been unable to figure out who made the decisions and what actually was wrong with the plane. And, you know, that's all we want, is for our loved ones to not have died in vain, for their deaths to actually serve the well-being of future passengers and crew on new planes, which are flying today. We would like for all of this to be revealed and accountable so that people can make decisions about what planes they want to fly on, and also so that it doesn't happen again within Boeing.
1: Nadja Miller, on your case is one case, it is horrifying, of over 300. All the passengers on the Indonesia and Ethiopian Airlines flight died in those two crashes. Explain, yours is an individual case. Explain, is there a class action, and what kind of awards have other people gotten? Yours is one of the last ones, right, that has taken place, and why it took place in Chicago.
2: Yeah, so there has only been one jury verdict before ours, and I believe that it was $26 million awarded to that family. See, many countries, many people are coming from countries that have a limit, like the UK, Canada. They have a limit on how much you can recover in a wrongful death suit. So I think Canada is $200,000, and I think the UK is $150,000. And so those people, those families chose to make settlement deals with Boeing. But we're from the United States, so we didn't have those kind of constraints. So we were able to go forward and do a trial. The only thing we couldn't do anything about is Boeing doing this shielding mechanism where they said, yes, we are responsible, but we're not going to tell you how. And because we don't go to court to do discovery and depositions and everything on that issue of their responsibility, that's why we are still interested in pursuing punitive damages directly against the CEOs and the component parts manufacturer, because only through a punitive damages trial would we really be able to find out the answers to these questions. A lot of other people, as I said, had to settle. There are two more cases pending. And, you know, I am worried that even as a result of all this litigation, the only litigation that I really know about is the 157 people that died in Ethiopia. But even after all this litigation, we still won't have any accountability. And then we still won't be able to prevent this kind of thing from happening in the future.
3: And could you tell us something about your daughter, Samia, and how you want her to be remembered?
2: Yeah, Samia was all about accountability. Samia was a happy warrior. She was 6 feet tall and wore 4-inch heels, and she loved, you know, beautiful clothes and being out there making sure that people in worldwide got healthcare. And so she was going to Uganda to look at the Gates Foundation money and see per capita, was that really helping people to get their own healthcare? And so here in the United States, we're desperate to have healthcare, right? We have to start voting for independents and people outside the two-party system who stand up for what people actually need. Because I saw Boeing get exactly what they want from Democratic leadership in a matter of days or weeks, exemptions from safety regulations. And then we're told we have to wait years to get insurance companies out of our healthcare decisions. So even, you know, that is something that I am doing in my daughter's memory. She noticed an amazing Muslim woman attorney running for this office that I'm running for today in District 1 in Massachusetts. And she called me from Denmark and said, Mom, you've got to look up this woman and you've got to vote for her. She's amazing. And, you know, Samia gave me that push in 2018 when she was still alive, saying, you know, you need to vote, you need to look at this, you need to move on Richard Neal, who's been in office way too long and who is not standing up for our basic needs, even as a Democrat. And so what I've discovered is that a small group of independents can withhold their vote from leadership, can be elected, can withhold their vote from leadership in the Congress, and can force, for example, Medicare for All for a vote. And in 2024, I got 133,000 votes. So that was a much bigger turnout election. Now we have a smaller turnout election. And if I get those same human beings to come out and vote for me, then I will be the first woman independent ever elected to the Congress. And that is definitely in memory of my daughter. I don't think I could do it without her force and support and her happy energy that she believed these changes could happen.
1: Nadia Milleron, we thank you so much for being with us. Now an aviation safety advocate, because her daughter, Samia Rose Stumo, was killed along with 156 others when Ethiopian Airlines Flight 302, a Boeing 737 MAX, crashed in 2019. This after another 737 MAX crashed in Indonesia. Now Nadia Milleron is running for Congress in the 1st District of Massachusetts as an independent, speaking to us from Sheffield, Mass. Coming up, we go to Bolivia, where thousands of people have been protesting for a month on the streets of La Paz and other cities to demand the resignation of the president. Stay with us.

0: Fascists in Our Midst by Montreal musician Paul Carnello. This is Democracy Now!, democracynow.org. I'm Amy Goodman with Juan Gonzalez. Mass protests in Bolivia have marked 1 month as thousands continue to take the streets of La Paz and other cities demanding the resignation of President Rodrigo Paz, a Trump ally who's aligned himself with Latin America's right-wing leaders. Labor and indigenous groups, other protesters, are calling on Paz's government to roll back austerity measures amid soaring costs of food, fuel, and medicine.
1: We want the government to solve this problem, to fix it once and for all, and to do so wholeheartedly. The babies are starving. We can't afford to buy food. We seniors no longer have the money to buy food, and I have my granddaughters who are orphans. I'm asking for a solution.
0: Earlier this week, Bolivia's Congress approved the possible deployment of armed forces to suppress the mobilizations, a move that would also help President Paz declare a state of emergency in Bolivia. For more, we go to Cochabamba, Bolivia, where we're joined by Catherine Lederer, director of Andean Information Network. We thank you so much for being with us. Lay out the escalating protests, why people are in the streets demanding President Paz's resignation.
2: Thanks so much for having me. I think that you summed it up nicely when you said it's about people feeding their families. And a political exclusion, a racial exclusion. Remember that Bolivia is a country where for 19 years, indigenous people and social movements enjoyed equal rights and political inclusion. With the election of right-wing government Rodrigo Paz, even though he was elected as a last-ditch alternative by many of the protesting sectors, what we see is a return to the neoliberal policy, to these austerity shock measures, and the removal of fuel subsidies. And it's generated a great deal of poverty, especially for Bolivians, working class, and subsistence farmers.
3: And could, from what I can tell, during the last few weeks, this uprising in Bolivia is perhaps the most important people's uprising in the world right now. Could you talk about how the movement grew so quickly, given the fact that this president's only been in office for 6 months?
2: Yes, of course. You know, social movements in Bolivia have always been very well organized, indigenous communities. We're talking about a country that was colonized, but that colonization was never able to break down those strong social ties, cultural ties, or a union movement that, you know, eventually helped the first indigenous president come to power. It's something that's been brewing for a very long time, but there's a huge break between what Paz promised and what he's done in practice, which is elect a, you know, select a white upper middle class cabinet with only two women, reject any genuine dialogue, reject interaction with the Bolivian social movements, or even have any empathy for people and what they're going through day to day as they try to feed their families. You know, it's not enough to put on a poncho for your campaign and then forget about your electorate.
3: And what about Paz's claims that former President Evo Morales is behind this uprising or these protests?
2: Well, I think they're infuriating. I think that, you know, Evo Morales has had a long career as a social movement leader and as former president. He definitely opposes the actions of Rodrigo Paz. But the sectors in protest are not directly affiliated with Morales. You have you had a small group of coca growers from Morales's base in La Paz for only 5 days. But it's a convenient one. There's the right-wing political class in Bolivia that's never developed governance strategies that find it convenient to blame Morales. They want to target him. They speak frequently as arrest. And it dovetails nicely with a very close and strong alignment with the Trump administration, because as we know, the U.S. Drug Enforcement Administration and consecutive right-wing U.S. administrations have targeted and scapegoated Morales. This is not about him, and it infuriates protesters further because it's a way to not address meaningful demands.
0: And very quickly, you're in Cochabamba, where Democracy Now! Was. We interviewed at the time President Evo Morales at the People's Climate Summit there. But if you can address the allegations that that the government is making, that this is an attempted coup, and also talk about Paz's alignment with Trump, with Marco Rubio recently saying on social media, let there be no mistake, the U.S. stands squarely in support of Bolivia's legitimate constitutional government. We will not allow criminals and drug traffickers to overthrow democratically elected leaders. The words of Marco Rubio.
2: I think that explosive and that toxic narrative is very helpful to the Paz administration, but it's in lieu of any meaningful attempt for dialogue. I don't think we found any ties. The U.S. has looked for decades of ties to Evo Morales for drug trafficking. Certainly these protesters have no ties to drug trafficking. It's absurd that people would suggest that the drug business in Bolivia or in anywhere in the world has the need to direct any protest. You know, this stigmatization, this focus on Morales is toxic, and it's really aggravating the conflict. I think that the vision on the part of the Paz administration and on the United States and on the far right and the Operation Southern Shield, that very corrosive international alliance through Trump, is that this was going to somehow scare the protesters into retreating. And what it's done, it's infuriating them. You know, this is a group of people that's protesting because they don't have anything to eat tomorrow or the year after that. And people in La Paz are complaining that they don't have anything to eat. And everyone needs to be able to have a sustainable source of life. And that is not being addressed here, as it's not being addressed in so many other places.
3: Well, we have only about a minute left, but I wanted to ask you about the Trump administration and the U.S. interest in Bolivia. What does the U.S. want from Bolivia?
2: Well, the U.S. on very different, you know, many levels was very unhappy with the expulsion of the U.S. ambassador, the expulsion of the DEA in 2008, and the end of all U.S. funding in 2013. And their claim was that Bolivia would become a narco state, that things would fall apart. And what we saw is that actually things in Bolivia got better. It's the threat of a good example. And, you know, it's very clear. And you can, when you speak to U.S. diplomats, they highlight that there's a strong desire for revenge on the part of the DEA, on the part of the Trump administration, which criminalizes protests in the United States and elsewhere. And there's an obsessive focus on punishing the left instead of engaging with them or governing responsibly.
0: We're going to leave it there. We're going to do an interview in Spanish, and you can check it out at democracynow.org. Catherine Lederer, Director of Andean Information Network at Cochabamba, Bolivia. And a very happy birthday to Angie Caron. That does it for our show. I'm headed to Tucson, Arizona today and Saturday to the Loft Cinema. We'll be doing a fundraiser for KXCI in Tucson as the screening of Steal the Story, Please, about Democracy Now! Begins in Tucson, then headed to Phoenix on Saturday night. You can check our website at democracynow.org. On Sunday, I'll be here in New York doing a Q&A after the screening at the IFC of Steal the Story, Please. Next weekend in Tampa and in Miami. And the following weekend, we'll be going through Vermont from Montpelier to Burlington to Brattleboro and beyond, then to Sheffield, England, and to the Belfast Film Festival. You can check our website at democracynow.org for all details and stealthestory.org, where it is screening in your area. I'm Amy Goodman with Juan Gonzalez.
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1: 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Today we report on a rally held to support nurses organizing at St. Mary's, learn more about organizing efforts at the Midwest Organic Services Association, offer highlights from the most recent Labor Forward program hosted by the School for Workers, share announcements about upcoming opportunities for workers, and much more.
2: 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I'm the president of the United Food and Commercial Workers Local 1473. 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
0: Jiffy Lube locations in Janesville and Madison are organizing with the United Food and Commercial Workers International Union, or the UFCW, Local 1473. 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
2: My name is Jake Bailey. 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
4: What can you tell us about organizing Jiffy Lube in Wisconsin?
2: We are the collective bargaining agents. We have won one location. There was multiple locations that we had filed on, and then through actions of the employer, we did not conduct elections at every location that we had intended to. So far, there's been elections conducted in Janesville, Wisconsin, and then in Madison, Wisconsin as well, but the one in Madison is contested right now.
4: Why is it contested?
2: The employer had laid off all of the workers prior to and temporarily shuttered the location for about a week or 2 weeks before the scheduled election. This was after we had already filed. They had basically terminated all of the employees except for one. The day of the election, the location was open. The election was conducted. That one worker was our observer. He was a union supporter, obviously. And then he voted. We believe that we won that election, but because the employer contested that election, we do not know the results yet. We have to go to hearing first. There's other ones that we were either close to filing at or going to file at, and they shuttered those locations as well. We've had organizing programs at a number of Jiffy Lubes, but we still have campaigns that are active, and if these locations reopen, we will file.
4: Can you describe the ownership of the Jiffy Lubes?
2: It's a national company that operates under different banners, and they're owned by an investment type group, and then they're franchised out. And there were six locations in South Central Wisconsin that this franchise owner owns. These employees had reached out at these locations, and we're in the process of talking to all of the workers at this point in time.
4: And they specialize in oil changes, correct?
3: There's some that have just oil changes, typical maintenance, and then the other facilities are full service. They can do other fluid changes, other maintenance, brake repair, things like that.
4: Why are workers wanting to organize at Jiffy Lube?
2: The main reason that there's organizing is there is some incentive type pays that are not equal or fair, or that the workers have the ability to reach. The other issue is they want to make sure that they have full-time hours. They want to make sure that their pay rates are in line with other mechanics out there. They want to make sure that there's an opportunity for stepping stones to move into management potentially. They want to make sure that they're able to make this a career and not just a summer job. They think the best way to do that is to stand in solidarity with the rest of the workers inside of this franchise holder.
4: So the votes passed and the people decided that they wanted a union, correct?
2: Correct. In one location, we know that for sure. In the Janesville location, the election ballots were open. We won. We were certified as the bargaining agent, and we are just in the process of getting dates on the calendar between our attorney and the company's attorney to try to negotiate their first labor agreement. And the second one that was contested, we're going through the NLRB process. We're hopeful that after that process is over, you know, that we'll be certified and we'll start the negotiations process in that location as well.
4: What can listeners do to support your efforts?
2: What we would ask is that anybody who listens to the show, if you need to get your oil changed, go to the Janesville location currently, because they are represented by a union. Just tell the workers that you support their efforts and that you look forward to hearing what's happening in the future.
4: Is there anything else you'd like to add?
3: Our message is simple. Workers should never lose their hours, lose their jobs, get locked out because they stood together for a collective voice on the job.
5: That was Jake Bailey and Nick Carone. This is Janine Ramsey reporting for Labor Radio.
1: Nurses at St. Mary's Hospital in Madison rallied yesterday for a union. Greg Jaboski reports.
6: The union drive by nurses at St. Mary's Hospital in Madison and Dean Health Clinics in the Madison area, under the banner of St. Mary's and Dean Nurses United of SEIU Wisconsin, increased its public presence this week. U.S. Senator Tammy Baldwin met with nurses on Tuesday of this week, May 26th, and yesterday, Thursday, May 28th, Wisconsin's 2nd District Member of Congress Mark Pocan spoke at a press conference and rally outside the hospital at Brooks and Aaron Street in Madison, as did South Central Federation of Labor President Kevin Gunlock. But central to the event were the voices of nurses who were part of the union struggle. Emily Berceau, a labor and delivery nurse at St. Mary's, is with her colleagues awaiting a final scheduling of a National Labor Relations Board-administered union recognition election. Berceau expressed confidence, noting that 73% of nurses at St. Mary's signed cards in support of the union, and at the press conference yesterday described how the corporate focus of St. Mary's owner, SSM Health, has made the need for a union clear to nurses.
7: Ever since SSM acquired our hospital, policies have increasingly been handed down from the executive boardroom in St. Louis to us in Madison without any input from the people here on the ground. That is unfair to nurses, our patients, and our community. We've tried to raise concern about these policies internally, as well as issues like short staffing and turnover for years, and a frequent response we'll get is, we'll escalate your issue. Those issues then disappear into oblivion. Throughout our hospital, units are not staffed based on patient acuity, meaning how sick patients are and how much care they require, but rather on productivity grids. The end result being that nurses are run ragged and have serious difficulty providing the level of care that our patients need and deserve.
6: According to Berceau, SSM has been in a cycle of hiring nurses and working them until they burn out in 2 or 3 years. In the meantime, according to Berceau, SSM had $483 million in profit in 2025, and its CEO has $7.8 million in total compensation in 2024. Jeff Ness, a nurse for 30 years with 25 years at St. Mary's, described how St. Mary's management has discouraged signs of support for the union on the floor.
8: Recently in the public campaign, I was wearing a button that said St. Mary's Nurses United. And yes, I was marched down to HR and told that I had to take off my badge or be sent home. Shame. After 30 years of service, that is not a way someone should treat someone in this profession. Yeah.
6: Ness said, however, that solidarity among St. Mary's workers has helped to blunt the effects of the corporate anti-union drive. Unity Point Meritor Hospital, just down the street from St. Mary's, has its nurses represented by SEIU Wisconsin and had a successful strike a year ago. Meritor postpartum nurse Dara Pierce spoke in solidarity to the St. Mary's nurses.
9: I got involved in our union at our last contract negotiations, which ended about a year ago after our strike. Seeing that process firsthand made me realize how important having a union is for nurses. If we didn't have a union at Meritor, then we would have to take whatever the administration had handed down. Instead, we, the nurses, were able to make our own proposals and bargain with management and work together to create a contract.
6: St. Mary's nurse Rosemary Benuelos, who said she recently made the choice to go public with her support for the union drive, called on the Madison community for support.
10: Having a deep passion for helping others and advocating for my patients and coworkers is what inspired me to finally stand up. Today we are asking for community support. Support for current, for future nurses, and for our nursing profession as a whole.
6: Emily Berceau says that organized nurses will win for themselves and for the community.
7: We've come to realize that the solution is nurses. The medical experts who actually deliver patient care need to have power at the decision-making table. Yes. Yes. Instead of respecting our freedom to vote in a fair union election, SSM has come down on us with an anti-union intimidation campaign. Nurses are trusted to make life and death decisions every day, and we should be trusted to make this decision without a corporate pressure campaign. Yeah. Yeah.
6: That was St. Mary's Hospital nurse and organizer Emily Brousseau speaking yesterday at a press conference and rally.
7: What do we want?
11: A union!
7: When do we want it?
11: Now!
6: For more information on St. Mary's and Dean Nurses United, visit stmdnursesunited.org. 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

0: Employees at MOSA, or the Midwest Organic Services Association, want a union. Management there has aggressively blocked all unionization efforts, despite MOSA's origins and reputation as a collaborative and democratic organization. Workers are voting now on unionizing with OPEIU Local 39. Labor Radio spoke with several MOSA employees about the organizing efforts.
1: My name is Sam Caldwell, and I'm a staff inspector at MOSA.
2: I'm Jay Acker, a certification specialist at MOSA.
3: Can you describe what MOSA is and what it does?
1: MOSA stands for Midwest Organic Services Association. We are an organic certification organization. We conduct organic inspections and review files in order to verify that operations are indeed certified organic.
3: Employees at MOSA decided that they would like to unionize. Can anybody talk about that decision?
1: There were in the fall some employee policy changes that were made without real consultation and input from staff members. A union is something I really believe in, and I think it's a really good way to codify that voice at the table.
2: I'd add that previously MOSA had a very consensus-focused decision-making process where staff were very much involved in policy changes. There's been sort of a culture shift over the past couple of years away from that consensus model and valuing staff voices. The process worked as long as everyone bought into it, but as soon as staff voices were inconvenient, we could just be ignored, and a union keeps us from being ignored. We really liked the people that we talked to at OPEIU. They've been phenomenal about not having an agenda besides our agenda.
3: What happened when the employer realized that you were attempting to unionize?
2: We started talking about organizing end of February. Then April 17th, we sent a letter to the executive director requesting voluntary recognition that was signed by over 80% of eligible staff. They decided not to voluntarily recognize us. And the week after we sent that letter, they retained Littler Mendelson as their legal counsel. And then we're going to a union election. Ballots were mailed May 15th, and votes will be counted on June 9th.
1: It has been a shockingly aggressive union busting campaign. Myself and so many of my coworkers were really shocked. There was some hope that we would get voluntary recognition. It's generally a pretty progressive industry. Viroqua, where MOSA is based, is a pretty progressive town. We had hope that Corey Skolaski, our executive director, was of that mindset. And that has not been what happened. They have subsequently fired 3 employees, a really long-time manager, 21 years with the company, certification director, 10-plus year middle manager, and a coworker of ours who is on the organizing committee. We feel it's retaliation against the union trying to get us to not vote for it or back out of doing it. They're spending an ungodly amount of money on bad advice from legal counsel that doesn't care about the company at all. Despite everything that's happened, I remain hopeful and excited about the possibilities contained within this process.
2: This has not been a comfortable or fun experience, but it is really worthwhile and will fundamentally

0: Lustanu, and Tyler Daguerre, co-founder of the Independent Organizing Network.
1: To start us right off, I was hoping you could tell us what the Independent Organizing Network is, how it came to be, you know, and why.
2: The long and short of it is, as a Starbucks barista organizer at the time in Boston, we had run a 64-day strike at one of the stores. At that time, the longest strike in the campaign's history. And on that picket line, I met workers at Blue Bottle Coffee. And so I was talking to them. And a little later down the line, I checked in to see like, hey, you know, how are organizing efforts going? They were like, well, we're kind of between two unions, but we don't really want to go with either of them. And I was like, look, like I'm in law school. I was in law school at the time. I can help you with any of the sort of NLRB navigation process. And I can also help you with like the basics of organizing. And if you need an attorney, I have, you know, friends who would be willing to help you out as well. And so that became sort of the basis of what became ION. Our whole motto is that we want to teach people from the first OC meeting through a contract how to organize an independent union and provide as many resources as we can for them.
1: My next question is digging a little bit deeper. How's this like kind of worker to worker organizing looks like? Because of course, like we say, supporting, you can always get, you know, materials online, but how is this support look like? How are you building this like volunteer network?
2: I'll give you an example or run you through a scenario. Yeah. So say EWOC. So we have a good relationship with EWOC and they send us independent campaigns that a union wouldn't traditionally take. So we'll get in touch with that campaign. Usually the campaign is at some point between, hey, we just filed and now we're not really sure what to do. We want to file. Or sometimes the last few campaigns we've gotten is we already won our union, but we haven't initiated bargaining. Help us out. So in terms of how I directly support that campaign, we'll have an intake call and then I'll put the call out to the coalition that we've been forming of independent unions and directly ask workers from those unions, who wants to be on this call? And I'll make sure that we have a worker, generally an attorney, to help supervise and answer legal questions. And law students, ideally, will plug them in as well to get them some good hands-on experience to shout at the lawyers. But it's mostly worker-to-worker organizing in that context too for direct campaign support.
1: And I guess the other piece that I'm going to say that it's different from this is that, and this happens to me when I'm thinking about EWOC as well, is that it seems like you are creating a labor center in some ways. It's something really that different from like, I guess, new, more digital labor centers.
2: So we get a lot of people, again, as I said earlier, who aren't traditional W-2s a lot of the time, right? Who, especially as we're seeing a changing landscape with the gig economy and different classification of workers, seasonal employees, 1099 or 1199s, like people who are traditionally excluded or maybe in the future excluded from organizing, but still nevertheless deserve a workplace. We want to fill that niche, right? And it's similar to, even if they are what we would consider like a ripe workplace for organizing, sometimes unions for one reason or another doesn't want a small shop. Right? They don't want a particular type of shop that doesn't fit their interest as a union.
1: So there is definitely an overlap there, or like a continuation, if you will.
2: Absolutely.
1: And I like what you were saying is like meeting the moment of this like really change labor landscape.
2: One of the main things that we focus on too, other than our research, which I know I've reached out to you about, is the post-NLRA project that we have. So that's a big research project. We've already done the first volume of it, which really covers the context of the changing labor landscape and what's happening with the National Labor Relations Act and talking about workers who already exist outside of the margins of the NLRA and what lessons we can take from their organizing strategies and adopt that into a more cohesive model for independent organizing.
1: Well, I think we are at time. We hope to hear from you. We'll bring you back in like several months to see how things are going.
2: Thank you for having me. If you guys are interested, you can go to poweredbyion.com too to see more about us or to contact us. That's pretty much my only pitch. Other than that, we'll have volume two of the post-NLRA project coming out hopefully in the next couple months.
0: Special thanks to Associate Professor Lustano, Tyler Daguerre, and the School for Workers for the audio.

0: an agreement with the American Federation of Government Employees, the AFGE. Labor Radio spoke to the president of AFGE Local 1732, who described what has been happening to its members.
1: In a unanimous decision issued May 16th, the U.S. Court of Appeals for the First Circuit upheld the main collective bargaining agreement covering Department of Veterans Administration employees, denying an appeal by the Trump Veterans Administration to keep on going as if the CBA doesn't exist. The contract is with the American Federation of Government Employees, the AFGE. Labor Radio spoke today, Friday, May 29th, to William Townsend, president of AFGE Local 1732, which represents workers in the VA hospital in Madison, who described the legal roller coaster his members have been riding.
2: Back in, I want to say, August of last year, Doug Collins, who is the current secretary of the Department of Veterans Affairs, decided that he was just going to repudiate our contract and get rid of it. Our National VA Council 53 took them to court to get an injunction in which we won, a preliminary injunction, and which restored our CBA. The agency did not want to follow a court order, so we had to file again to force the agency to honor our CBA. And then the agency, the VA, they went to the appellate court for an emergency hearing, which got denied in our favor. So now the VA has to abide by the collective bargaining agreement that we agreed to back in 2023.
1: Working without a union contract has hurt workers, explains Townsend.
2: Having to, knowing that basically you being treated as an at-will employee because you don't have anybody to protect you. I've seen cases in the recent weeks in which employees were disciplined, and I look at the cases now and I'm like, this was ridiculous, you know?
1: As for whether the Trump administration will actually follow the judge's order, Townsend will wait and see.
2: I don't know if this is correct to say, but this administration has shown a propensity of not following court orders or following the Constitution or following rules and regulations as they exist anyway. So
1: that was William Townsend of AFGE Local 1732. Townsend said that another battle will appear soon as the current contract is scheduled to end in August of this year, and the Trump administration has for two administrations refused to engage in good faith bargaining. For Labor Radio, I'm Greg Jaboski.
3: Pope Leo XIV released a message to Roman Catholics worldwide intended to safeguard humanity against the dangers of AI. Carol Weidel reports.
4: Pope Leo XIV released his first encyclical, A Message to Teach the Entire Body of the Roman Catholic Faithful. Titled Magnificent Humanity, this encyclical provides authoritative teachings on moral or social changes. The subtitle reads, On Safeguarding the Human Person in the Time of Artificial Intelligence. It aims to preserve human dignity and work at a time when technology threatens to replace humans in many professional and social roles. Leo points out that so-called artificial intelligences do not undergo experiences, does not possess a body, does not feel joy or pain, does not mature through relationships, and does not know from within what love, work, friendship, or responsibility mean. He also commented on research. Quote, In recent years, psychological and psychiatric literature has documented with growing insistence how early and unsupervised exposure to digital devices and social media can negatively impact sleep, attention span, control of emotions and relationships, especially during the most vulnerable stages of life, at times with tragic consequences. Unquote. Among other things, Leo called for government regulation of the private companies that are driving the development of AI, protection and retraining for workers whose jobs are threatened, education to help students think critically about the technology, action to protect children from violent, hypersexualized, or fake information online that is often generated by AI, and finally, safeguards to ensure that humans, not artificial intelligence, remain responsible for all decisions regarding the use of weapons. AFL-CIO President Liz Schuler issued a statement that reflected on the encyclical. She wrote, There is a path where new technology makes work better and safer, with good union jobs that have fair pay and better job quality. In this vision, working people have economic security, knowing that companies and public agencies must follow rules to make sure technology, such as artificial intelligence, is used safely, responsibly, and fairly. Schuler concluded the following. When AI systems are used to produce misinformation and deepfakes, that undermines elections and our democracy. The ability to quickly, easily, inexpensively use generative AI to produce realistic content has filled the internet with content that may or may not be true, undermining public trust and informed public discourse, which are fundamental to upholding democratic elections and systems. Sources for this story include the encyclical Magnificent Humanity and the AFL-CIO. Reporting for Labor Radio, this is Carol Weidel.
0: And here is Keith Steffen with a report on this year's Letter Carrier Food Drive.
5: National Association of Letter Carriers Branch 507 and community volunteers delivered big for the Stamp Out Hunger Food Drive on Saturday, May 9th. According to Food Drive Coordinator Beth Robertson, final numbers are still coming in, but early counts show something important. Even in a year when grocery prices have skyrocketed, Madison stepped up in a big way. At the main post office, carriers filled a truck by 5 p.m. and needed multiple extra pickups, proof of just how hard everyone worked. With canned and packaged food prices up 40.8% since COVID, and April seeing the biggest grocery price jump in nearly 4 years, families are struggling more than ever. Yet thanks to the food drive, our local food pantries are stocked heading into summer. Food insecurity is rising, but so is our community's commitment. 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I'm Keith Steffen reporting for Labor Radio.
3: From 6:30 to 8 p.m. on Tuesday, June 2nd, a Wisconsin Workers Forum will present six candidates for governor, including Barnes, Crowley, Hong, Hughes, Rodriguez, and Royes. The forum will take place at the First United Methodist Church, 203 Wisconsin Avenue in Madison, as well as virtually. The event is sponsored by several unions and Worker Justice Wisconsin. A registration link can be found at scfldot.org.
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0: I'm Scott McCullough, not a chatbot, still a real guy. Thank you to the Labor Radio Collective, including reporters Greg Jaboski, Janine Ramsey, Carol Weidel, Sean Hagerup, Kira McLean, Laura Schmidt-Dolan, Assistant Robin G., and Damage Control Specialist Joanne Powers. None of them are chatbots either. Special thanks to Keith Steffen, a reader coordinator, and to all our readers and the members of IBEW Local 2304, the WORT Staff Collective.
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0: All right, Coco Taylor. One of my favorites. From the Earthshaker album, Walking the Back Streets and Crying. Before that, we heard Anson Funderburg and the Rockets, Changing Neighborhoods from the Blast Off album. And Bobby Parker, I Couldn't Quit My Baby, from the Blue Horizon Story, 1965 to 1970. That's how we start off this week's edition of Blues Cruise. Hey, just a heads up. Our spring on-air fundraising's happening starting tomorrow, running through the 7th of June. We're looking forward to hearing from you, but if you have a problem donating while my show airs, maybe you listen via the archives, maybe you'll be traveling, maybe you have a meeting or other social engagement next Friday, this year you are able to donate online early. And we had this available yesterday, and we have it again today. So you can pledge to my show during the show today or up till midnight if you want to pledge to one of the shows that follows mine. Just make sure that you write the name of my show, Blues Cruise, in the comment box, or choose my show as your number one favorite when you're pledging. And we want you to be able to choose the show you want to support regardless of when you listen or what your plans are for that day and time. Thank you for supporting WRT and the Blues Cruise. And right now, we are going to turn to our historical and educational segment, as we usually do at this time, hosted by my pal, the professor, Bill Clark.
1: Thank you, Dave. Tonight I give you Wilson Pickett, a man and a half, even though he was only 5'9". Wilson Pickett was the best-selling soul man of his day. In his musical career, he recorded 50 songs that made the R&B charts and many that crossed over to pop. Wilson was born in Prattville, Alabama on March 18, 1941, and raised until the age of 15 in Detroit. He sang gospel in the Baptist Church Choir. Wilson's first group, the Violinaires, toured from 1955 to 1959. He then joined an R&B group, the Falcons, where he sang with Eddie Floyd and Sir Mac Rice. Wilson co-wrote a soul ballad, If You Need Me, in 1963, and sent a tape of the song to Jerry Wexler at Atlantic Records. Instead of signing Wilson, Wexler gave the song to Solomon Burke. Despite that disappointment, Wilson recorded a couple hits for the Double L label that persuaded Jerry Wexler to reconsider Pickett as an Atlantic artist. These are some of the fruits of that successful partnership.

0: Okay, this is what we just heard. The first song was If You Need Me, recorded for Lloyd Price's Double L label on March 15th, 1963. The cover version by Solomon Burke made number two on the R&B charts. The second song was Don't Fight It. It was recorded at Stax Studios in Memphis on May 12th, 1965, with Steve Cropper guitar, Duck Dunn bass, Al Jackson drums, Joe Hall piano, Wayne Jackson trumpet, Packy Axton and Andrew Love tenors, the Memphis horns, and Floyd Newman baritone. The third song was 99 and a Half Won't Do, recorded in Memphis on December 20th, 1965, with the same Stax crew, minus Packy Axton and plus Isaac Hayes on piano. The fourth song was Mustang Sally, recorded at Fame Studios in Muscle Shoals, Alabama, on October 13th and 14th, 1966. The entire Muscle Shoals crew was Bowlegs Miller trumpet, Gilbert Caples, Charlie Chalmers, and Eddie Logan tenors, Spooner Oldham piano and organ, Chips Moman lead guitar, Jimmy Johnson rhythm guitar, Tommy Cogbill bass, and Roger Hawkins drums. Aretha Franklin played on composer Sir Mac Rice's original demo version and suggested the name change from Mustang Mama to Mustang Sally. The last song was Hey Joe, also recorded at Fame Studios on May 20th, 1969. The sidemen are not credited, but that's Duane Allman on guitar. Incidentally, I get a lot of this sideman information from the Atlantic Records Discography Project, which you can find on the internet. All of these songs are found on the CD Wilson Pickett Stereo Singles Collection, an import from Norway on the JGI label. Wilson Pickett was known to be temperamental and prone to creating ill will among his musicians. This was made worse by his abuse of drugs and alcohol, but it did not keep him from successfully collaborating on In the Midnight Hour and Don't Fight It with Steve Cropper, 99 and a Half Won't Do with Steve Cropper and Eddie Floyd, and If You Need Me with Willie Schofield, Robert West, and Bobby Womack. Wilson continued to perform up until 2004 when his health began to fail. He passed away from a heart attack on January 19, 2006, when he was just 64.
1: Didn't he get elected the mayor of Englewood Cliffs, New Jersey at some point?
0: He could have. Got a lot of writers.
1: Yeah, because he lived in New Jersey. He got out of the South as quickly as he could, I imagine. But I think he was the mayor at some point. Anyway, thank you for that, Bill.
0: My pleasure.
1: And also thanks to Anonymous, who pledged during the second half hour of Democracy Now. And they'll be enjoying our new The Truth Is Here, WORT short-sleeved t-shirt. Anonymous from Stoughton, thank you so much for your generous pledge. And as I mentioned a little while ago, you too can pledge early online and see all the different gifts we have for your pledge. As a tokens of our gratitude. It's 6:38. This is WORT 89.9 FM. I'm Dave Watts. You're listening to the Blues Cruise. And after this important message, we will get to something from Lil Ed and the Blues Imperials.
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0: Thank you. And good evening.
1: J.B. Hutto. From the album Chicago Slide, Final Shows, 1984. High and Lonesome, the name of that tune. And before that, we heard from Mighty Joe Young, Somebody Loan Me a Dime, the super famous Fenton Robinson composition. That's from the 1970 Delmark release, Blues with a Touch of Soul. And we started off with arguably my favorite Little Ed and the Blues Imperial song, Everything I Do Brings Me Closer to the Blues. I was talking to Little Ed about that song in the men's room at the Gnar Bar back in the day when it was still in existence on Johnson Street. I told him it was my favorite song that he did, and he was grateful to hear it. Hey, it's straight up 7 o'clock. You're listening to WORT 89.9 FM. I'm Dave Watts. This is the Blues Cruise. And there is blues to hear this coming week, here and there. Tonight, starting right now, Tall Paul and the Naughty Cats are over at the VFW Post 7591 on Cottage Grove Road. They'll be playing till 10. Then tomorrow at 7 p.m., 7-ish, somewhere around there, the Jimmies will be at Westmoreland Park and their summer music series. Westmoreland Park's over at 4114 Tokay Boulevard. There's a couple of opening bands before that, too, if you want to go on and Google the whole thing and find out. I can't remember the names of the opening bands. They're not blues bands, though, but it's just a whole summer series of music over Westmoreland Park. So that's the Jimmies tomorrow night at 7. Sunday from 3 to 5:30, Ivy Ford will be at the Ohana Kitchen in New Glarus. Then on Thursday, the Jimmies will be at the Ohana Kitchen in New Glarus starting at 7 p.m. Also Thursday, Boo Malarkey will be at Mickey's Tavern from 5:30 to 8 p.m. And then Friday, there's an embarrassment of riches, blues-wise. The Jimmies will be at the Edgewater Hotel for their Brewgrass Friday series. That's happening.